0: We're planning on starting on time this evening as the Rangers and Rockies begin a three-game series from Coors Field. It's Mackenzie Gore on the mound for the Rangers, Jose Quintana for the Rockies. A couple lefties will kick off this series. Welcome into Rangers Game Day, presented by Yellowwood. Jared Sandler, happy to be with you. It's chilly, but the man who's braving the weather without a beanie or whatever you call it these days, my pal, sliding in, Dave Raymond. Hello, Dave.
1: Hey, great to see you, man. And it is chilly, but not that bad, really, right, so far? I think as long as it's not windy, we're good.
0: I think we're okay, and we're going to play on time. The tarp was on the field pretty much all day up until about, I don't know, 30 or so minutes ago, but I think, what do they say, we have a window.
1: Got a window.
0: And hopefully, with the way Mackenzie Gore pitched last time, he can build on that tonight and give the Rangers a great chance to win. We're in Colorado, Coors Field. We're only here every other year. Everyone always talks about the altitude, you know, through the lens of the hitter and the way the ball carries. There's a recovery element to it, you know, the physical side. Coors Field, because of the altitude, has the most spacious outfield in Major League Baseball. Outfield plays important, but it also affects the pitchers, too. And with Mackenzie Gore, he likes to throw a curveball, and that's one of the pitches that sometimes doesn't perform as well here.
1: Well, it's kind of funny, right, because there are a couple of things that you worry about here with the altitude as a pitcher. You worry about those guys who like to spin it and keep that high, you know, the induced vertical break, right? Keep it up as high as they can, as long as they can. That's harder to do. And then the other one is the curveball. The curveball, this is just not a good environment for it. You have less dense air, right, is the bottom line. It's about 20% less dense than where we just were in Houston, which was about as dense as it gets. So the conditions are wildly disparate here at the beginning of this road trip. It will be interesting to see how he handles that. The other thing is, like guys who are funky, right, and maybe come from the side or do little trickeration, that stuff just doesn't play here as well. So, it'll be kind of interesting to see how that plays out.
0: Oh, good news. Mackenzie Gore has made three starts at Coors Field. His last two, quality starts. So maybe he kind of figured out how he can best pitch here. Now, we started with the pitching, but the offensive side of it is real, right? There are balls that go out in this ballpark that maybe don't go out in other ballparks. The ball does carry more, and that is something that you got to consider.
1: Yeah, and that's the thing. These kind, they go hand in hand, right? It is tough, I think, especially for pitchers. One, because you don't get that same movement. The Magnus effect is decreased here with the, you know, the wake of the wind coming off these seams and everything. But what's crazy is how the ball carries here. And people have heard it for years. We're a mile above sea level. So a little less gravity, the lighter air. And so the ball will stay in the air longer. I'll give you an example, just a simple demonstration, right? You toss a baseball up in the air here, and you're calibrated for it to come down at a certain rate. Right, but it just doesn't. It takes forever. Like, there it is, right? And that's just a little gentle toss up in the air. It's just a weird effect that we have here.
0: That's some serious hang time right there.
1: It really was. I mean, if I tried to throw it as hard as I could at home like that, I couldn't get it that high.
0: Yeah, that's pretty impressive. Yeah. And I mean, for you to throw it that high, for it to come right down to you,
1: also amazing. Because you'd figure like, the wind and everything else. Like, that was a pretty good... Like, I'll try it again here. Let's see. Just a little toss, right? And you're like... yeah. There it is.
0: How about that?
1: Pretty good.
0: That's good stuff. We're off to a great start on Rangers Game Day.
1: You can only get that on RSN.
0: Yeah, yeah. One guy who, you know, has a pretty good idea of playing in these types of conditions to some degree is Brandon Nimmo. And as we say hello to Laura Stickles down on the field, Laura, I understand you had a chance to catch up with Brandon.
2: Yeah, Jared, I did. And you're right. Brandon grew up 2 hours north of here in Cheyenne, Wyoming. And being from Cheyenne, he didn't get to go to big league baseball games all that often. But about once a year, he and his parents would drive down to watch a Colorado Rockies game, and a young Brandon would soak in every single minute of it. He recalled this one time when he was hanging over the bullpen fence and one of the bullpen catchers tossed him a ball, and it meant so much to him at the time that he actually still has that baseball in his childhood room all of these years later. But there was one Rockies player that he admired more than all of the others, and that was first baseman lefty Todd Helton, who played all 17 years of his big league career for the Rockies. So today I caught up with Brandon just about what Helton meant to him back then and the impact he had on him many years later.
3: Growing up in Cheyenne, it was just a couple hours from here, and the Rockies were on every night in my house. And Todd Helton was the guy. He was the sweet swinging lefty, hitting for average, hitting for power. And so for me, what we really liked and what we tried to emulate was how he would drive the ball the other way. And sometimes he would like almost fall into like the other batter's box. And I just remember my dad was always telling me, you know, when I would hit the ball the other way, like, you know, do it like Todd Helton does, like, you know, like he falls into the other batter's box because he's going, you know, so like he's bringing his backside through that much. And it was a really cool experience for me when the media actually was able to get me in contact with him and got me a phone call with him, and he was so gracious enough to, he gave me like 30 minutes. This was early in my big league career when he didn't have to. I really didn't have a name or anything at that point, and he still took the time, and I got to ask him some questions about how he hit lefties so well. It's one of the places where I got the idea for a left-handed BP thrower that actually like pitches to you and trying to get better with that. And I just talked to him about his approach and what bat he swung, and just all the little things of baseball that can help, you know, when you bring the whole picture together. And he was so gracious to spend the time with me, and I was really, really thankful for that conversation. He was the man when I was growing up, and obviously I'm a big fan of him getting inducted into the Hall of Fame. You know, even with being here in Colorado, to do what he did is still extremely tough. And he posted up and was out there almost every single day, and I just really respected the way that he went about the game.
2: I think that's such a cool story, just the fact that he was able to meet him all of those years later and actually learn something from him. It just really brings the whole story for Brandon full circle. But, you know, Jared, you mentioned he also probably knows, Brandon, something about playing in these conditions and being outside today. I was a little concerned, so I did ask him if he had any tips for me. And kind of like Dave said off the top, he assured me, don't worry, it's not going to be that bad. Now, I don't know if I agree with that. I can see my breath coming out of my mouth right now, so I'll keep you posted. But, Brandon says we're going to be fine down here.
0: Well, that's good. Laura's anti-wind. She shared that with us earlier this year. So hopefully for your sake, Laura, there's no wind and you're able to survive.
2: My hair is just faintly blowing, so I think I'll be okay.
0: Okay. All right. Well, thanks so much, Laura. It's awesome hearing Brandon share that story with us earlier. Now, being here in Colorado, that's even more real, getting to play where Todd Helton played. And Todd Helton would, hit some balls far. He'd take advantage of that altitude, Hall of Fame career. I don't know if he's as strong as we are, though. We just got to throw Mike Bassick, and Mike still hasn't come down.
1: Literally threw him in the air as that one-question interview took place, by the way. Brandon, he is incredible.
4: There he is. It's Mike.
1: Wow. Oh, man, I was getting worried there for a bit, Mike.
0: We didn't think you were ever going to come down.
5: Should we do the Giants celebration now?
0: No. We should not do the Giants celebration. You can find that on the internet later. Hey, he is such a great guy. How about yesterday? He's a bean guy to Yordan Alvarez. He robs him of a home run, but a really cool gesture what Brandon did after the fact. At Nikon Park, it's easy for fans to get in the way. It's a short wall. Brandon was unobstructed. Now, I would say if we were in Arlington, those fans better get in the way if the visiting guy's trying to rob you of a home run. But then Brandon coming back a couple innings later, some signed balls that you can see right here for those watching on TV. Thanks for letting me go after it. For those on radio, that's what he inscribed with the autograph, and the gentleman who received the ball had a very kind post. But what a cool gesture by Brandon. Yeah.
1: No, it was awesome. But during the game when we saw him going out there doing that, we were somewhere between, like, that's a really cool gesture and everything, or is he trolling them? But obviously, Brandon's such a good dude. He was just taking care of the fans. And those fans, again, credit for, they did the right thing. Respect for the game.
0: But again, Rangers fans, if you have a chance to not reach over the wall, but make it a little more difficult for an Astros player, I'd be okay with it. All right, time now for a trivia. Let's see if Dave and Mike can get this one right. Presented by Yellowwood, who are the four players who collected at least 90 extra base hits and 30 stolen bases in a single season? Only four players have ever done it in big league history in all four. Only did it once. 90 extra base hits, 30 stolen bases in a single season. We'll get to the answers coming up in a little bit. But next, Matt Hicks is going to join us. The professor loves his stats. We'll give him some stats and let him break them down for us as we get you ready for the Rangers and the Rockies on Rangers Game Day. Rangers Game Day on RSN is presented by Yellowwood Brand Pressure Treated Pine. If it doesn't have this yellow tag, you don't want it. And by TxDOT. Buckle up day and night in every seat. Click it or ticket. 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
6: 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What take it from the chopper? Hey, the chopper, yeah, that's me.

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3: Here's your KSST KRVA FM weather. A mix of sun and clouds today with an isolated afternoon storm. Highs in the upper 80s, gusty south winds to 30 miles an hour. Widely scattered evening storms, then partly cloudy in mid-70s tonight. Partly sunny with scattered storms Tuesday, highs in the mid-80s. I'm meteorologist Matthew Harding on KSST and KRVA FM.
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8: Series, and right now it's time to bring in the straw that stirs the drink on Reggie Jackson's birthday. He once famously shared that. Matt once had a really special encounter with Reggie Jackson that we'll share on a Rangers game day in the future. But Hixie, how's it going?
9: It's going great. Hey, we're back in the winter time again.
8: I love it. Let's go skiing after this.
9: Yeah, let's do that.
8: Yeah, I think there's some mountains.
9: There are plenty of places I've to heard. Ski. And they need a little more snow around here. It's been a dry winter.
8: Yeah, okay. No, that works. Hey, before we get into some numbers that help tell a little bit of a story for this team and maybe tonight's matchup, there was a roster move made prior to tonight's game. Corey Seager placed on the injured list due to back inflammation. Michael Hellman has been recalled. Why Michael Hellman? Well, Michael Hellman not only can play center field, which is what he's doing tonight, but he's also the backup shortstop right now with both Josh Smith and Corey Seager hurt. Chris Young earlier today did share that he expects Corey Seager to be activated on Monday, a week from today, when the Astros come to town. So hopefully just the minimum stay on the IL backdated to May 15th. So for a back injury, I guess, all things considered, pretty good news.
9: Yeah, you hate to say good news, but it is to know that it's not going to be an extended period of time on the injured list for Corey.
8: All right, well, leading off for the Rangers today is Andrew McCutchen, and the Rangers just don't face lefties, and Andrew McCutchen's only made 11 starts. Tonight will be his 12th. When he starts, though, if you look at his overall numbers, Hixie, not great. When he starts, though, he's got a 743 OPS, 429 when he doesn't, when he's coming off the bench, but Andrew McCutchen as a starter has actually been a pretty good player for the Rangers.
9: Yeah, and I think there are probably a lot of people that would like to see him maybe get a few more starts, but, I mean, it's been difficult to get him into the lineup, because when's the last time we faced a left-handed starting pitcher? The last time we faced a left-handed starter was May the 3rd in Detroit when the Tigers had the bullpen game and Tyler Holton started. Since then, we hadn't been facing any lefties, and so Kutch gets the opportunity here against Quintana today. One thing that stands out, not only does he have an above-average OPS when he starts, but he's got a great history here at Coors Field. Now, I know a lot of hitters, and obviously somebody that's been in the league as long as McCutcheon has some good numbers, but he's played 51 games here. He's homered 13 times in those 51 games, so that's another reason you want to see him at the top of the lineup.
8: Success against Quintana in his career as well.
9: Yep.
8: Just how rarely or how infrequently do Rangers hitters face left-handed pitchers? Well, there's only one team in Major League Baseball that has had fewer plate appearances against left-handed pitching this year than the Texas Rangers. That makes it tough for guys like Andrew McCutcheon to get in the lineup. All right, let's go to another number here as we get ready for the Rangers and the Rockies. 60. How about this? That number 369. That's how many plate appearances the Rangers have had against left-handed pitchers this year altogether. Again, second fewest in the major leagues. Brandon Nimmo, for those on TV, on the screen, he's in the lineup. He's a lefty who can hit lefties. But that's just something to illustrate how tough it's been for guys, not just McCutcheon, but Sam Haggerty as well, to get in there.
9: Exactly. And here's another number on top of that. In the last 9 games the Rangers have played, Ranger batters collectively are 2-for-16 against left-handed pitching. That's 16 at-bats in 9 games. It's barely 2 at-bats a game, or not even 2 at-bats a game against lefties. So we just haven't seen them.
8: Well, hopefully Jake Berger can deliver tonight like he did a couple times last week with 4 RBIs. The number here, Matt, 3. There are 3 players in Major League Baseball who have 3 games of at least 4 RBIs this year, Drake Baldwin and Brandon Lau. Oddly enough, Jake Berger's really good friends with both those guys. It's just kind of unique. Jake Berger leading the team in RBIs, but he's collecting RBIs in bunches to some extent. He's had a great last week, and hopefully can build on it this week.
9: And that's usually what happens with guys that get a lot of runs batted in. They usually come in bunches, not necessarily 4 per game, but maybe a guy knocks in 9 runs over a 4-game stretch or 13 RBIs over a 6-game stretch, whatever it is. All of the guys that usually are league leaders bunch their RBIs, and right now Berger's in that stretch, and we hope to see a few more here in this series.
8: All right, Ixie, I don't know if you heard the trivia question. Dave and Mike have been furiously considering the options, but let's get you the answers. 4 players in Major League history who have had a season with 90 extra base hits and 30 stolen bases. Why did we ask this question tonight, you might ask? Well, because one of the 4 is Larry Walker. Ellis Burks, who's also a Rocky, on the list. Shohei Ohtani, and then right before he became a Ranger, Alfonso Soriano did it. Those are the only 4 who have accomplished those feats. Well, there's a nice shot of Denver, the Rangers, and Rockies Coors Field. We'll hear from Skip Schumacher coming up next.
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19: Rangers Game Day on RSN is presented by Yellowwood Brand Pressure Treated Pine. If it doesn't have this yellow tag, you don't want it.
9: Well, Skip, we get word today that Corey Seager, in fact, is going to go onto the injured list. What's the update on him?
20: Yeah, he had some back inflammation in the MRI and the scan, so we just felt like being smart about this thing and not let it get into, you know, months or whatever it could be. Kind of knock it out, be smart, and put him on the IL. Hopefully it's not too long.
9: Okay. Michael Hellman comes up in his stead. What's the report on Michael?
20: Yeah, he's obviously versatile. Did a really good job here last year when he came up. He's going to get the start in center field today. And obviously can play the infield as well. So just another versatile bat.
9: Okay. And speaking of today, it's the opening game of a three-game series against the Rockies. You're going to play on a soggy field here in Denver against a Rockies team that's improved. Now, a lot of people will take a look at their record and go, well, they're 11 games below 500. They can't be that good. But currently, they're on pace for a 19-game improvement over what they did during what was an historically bad season last year. What's your scouting report on them?
20: Well, Warren Schaefer's a really good young manager. He's getting them in the right direction. It's always tough to play Colorado in Denver as well. You never know what's going to happen here, weather-wise, altitude, you know, a number of different factors. They have a really good bullpen. They got a lot of young arms that are throwing, you know, mid-90s to 100 miles an hour. They run the bases extremely aggressively, and they bunt a lot. So they put you we got to play fundamental baseball here, not give away extra bases. And then also we can't make a ton of errors on the base pass. That's a big thing, I believe, in Denver. So we got to be buttoned up.
9: They have a veteran rotation, and you'll see one of those veterans tonight in Jose Quintana. He still has a good ERA, a sub-4 ERA, though his strikeout numbers are down. What do you expect from him?
20: Yeah, I had Quintana in St. Louis when I was the bench coach there. He's a competitor. He's not afraid of the strike zone. He's going to try to make you beat him. I think we have to get the ball up off the ground. His changeup is really effective. He tries to miss barrels with his cutter, slider, curveball, and changeup. He's got enough fastball to keep you off guard and be aware of it at least. So I think we have to keep him up and in the middle of the plate and not go outside the strike zone.
9: Yesterday, an 8-0 win over Houston to wrap up that series. You had a great starting performance from Nathan Eovaldi, and the bottom of the order did really well, including Jake Berger. Jake hit the two-run home run to put you guys out in front. His first at-bat, I think, was one of those at-bats we discussed yesterday, an in-between at-bat. But then he comes up his second time up and delivers the biggest hit in the game.
20: Jake's one of those guys that can carry you. I've said that since I got here. He's done that the last week or so. Big hit after big hit in the Houston series and in the Arizona and Chicago series as well. So Jake's in a really good spot right now. What we can't do here is try to hit everything over the fence. Just because it's Denver, we got to continue to impact the baseball. And I like slug, don't get me wrong, but doubles also play here. And to get a lot of traffic, what we did well yesterday is we hit well with runners in scoring position, and then we hit doubles with the runners in scoring position as well. So that's how you win baseball games, and hopefully that continues here.
8: Mackenzie Gore getting the start for the Rangers to kick off this series. We mentioned this earlier. Back-to-back quality starts when pitching here at Coors Field, including his last start last April, in which he struck out 13 Rockies, tying a career high. Mackenzie coming off a career high 8 innings, a ball game that he pitched back in Arlington. Hopefully he can keep that trend up with efficient innings to help lead the Rangers tonight. It's Bark of the Park night at Coors Field. It's chilly, but the pups are ready to roll. Let's hope the Rangers are too. The Rangers and the Rockies beginning a 3-game series. We got the lineups and the first pitch coming your way next.
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0: performance as they took the finale 8-0. Now, from the front range of the Rockies out in Colorado, Rangers baseball presented by Choctaw Casinos and Resorts. It is the Rangers and Rockies, the opening game of our three-game set. All right, welcome in, everybody. Great to have you along with us tonight. I'm Dave Raymond with Mike Bassick. It's a cool one here in Colorado, as you might be able to tell even by the pictures behind us. Rainy and chilly all day. Now, before the ballgame, we did get some news specifically regarding the health of Corey Seager. He's now been placed on the injured list, a 10-day IL. Hopefully, it won't be longer than that for the Rangers. And Michael Hellman added to the roster today, and we will see him in this series. He might play a key role in the series. The Rangers need some good right-handed at-bats in this thing. So, what we want to turn our attention to, though, is what we saw yesterday in Houston, which was a breakthrough day, perhaps, for the lineup.
1: Yeah, the Home Depot working on the win. Yesterday, the Rangers, without Corey Seager, were able to get on the board in the fifth inning. This two-run shot from Jake Berger gave the Rangers the lead, and they kept the lead throughout the game as the game went on. A big five-run outburst late in the game. Brandon Nimmo with the double off of the wall. Kyle Higashioka gets the home run to give the Rangers an 8-0 win yesterday, and the offense looks to keep rolling here in freezing cold Colorado.
0: Well, it should be a hitter's haven. Hey, by the way, on the radio side, how about this? Cool pictures, Matt Hicks, Jared Sandler. They'll take you the rest of the way on the radio. Oh, wow. Those two guys, for better or for worse, will be on TV. And our better half, there's Laura Stickles. We'll have you the rest of the way here on the Boob Tube. Now, when we come back, Mike Bassick might have some interesting insight for you on the great outing of Mackenzie Gore last time we saw him. Looking for more of that today. 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
1: A cutter. 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Base knock. 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
4: 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First Pitch is coming up next. 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
5: Live from Coors Field in Denver, Colorado, welcome to Texas Rangers Baseball. Tonight, the Rangers begin a three-game series against the Colorado Rockies. Good evening, everyone. I'm Matt Hicks along with Jared Sandler, Jesse Trujillo, our engineer here at Coors Field. We've got Jacob Ray and Trevor Beck back at Master Control. The Rangers coming back to Denver for the first time in two seasons. The Rangers were here back in 2024 at about this same time of year, in mid to late May, and that series didn't go so well. The Rangers got swept in that series by a Rockies team that was struggling. This Rockies team is struggling. We're not going to sugarcoat it. They're 18-29 on the year, just 9-13 here at home. But if you take a look at the pace that they're on, they're currently on a pace for 62 wins, which would be 19 more wins than they had all last year, which was an historically bad season when they finished with 119 losses. The Rangers, after beating Houston yesterday, come in at 22-24, currently second place in the American League West, just a game behind the division-leading Athletics, who are 500 at 23-23. Our pitching matchup looks like this. A couple of southpaws going at it. For the Rangers, the 27-year-old from Whiteville, North Carolina, Mackenzie Gore. Gore, 3-3 with a 4.50 ERA, coming off of his best start of the season. 8 innings of one-run ball in a 7-4 win over Arizona. Gore makes his 10th start of the year and his 112th career start. And his opponent for the Rockies, the 37-year-old veteran from Colombia, Jose Quintana. Quintana, 1-2 with a 3.97 earned run average, makes his 8th start this season and career start number 365. As has been documented already, it's been cold and wet here in Denver today. The high hasn't gotten above about 47 or 48. It's currently in the mid-40s. It's going to dip down to around 40 by the time we finish. And it rained all day up until about 5:30 here, local time, this afternoon. It's not raining right now. There's no rain in the forecast for the remainder of the evening. So I think we're going to be good as far as getting this one in is concerned. Let's take a look at the starting lineups. They're brought to you by Frost Bank. Exactly what you unexpected. For the Rangers, leading things off, the designated hitter, Andrew McCutchen, batting second. And in right field is Brandon Nimmo. In the number three spot, the third baseman, Josh Young, hitting cleanup. And at first base is Jake Berger. Berger, the big hitting star yesterday, going 2-for-4 with a double, a homer, 2 runs, and 4 runs batted in his last 5 games. Berger with 2 home runs and 10 runs batted in. Hitting fifth and doing the catching is Danny Jansen. The number six batter at short, Ezekiel Duran. Hitting seventh and once again at second base, Justin Foscue. The number eight batter getting the start in left field, Sam Haggerty. And batting ninth and playing in center, just joining the ball club today, Michael Hellman, up from AAA Round Rock. Again, if you did not hear, Corey Seager placed on the injured list today with lower back inflammation. So again, for the Rangers, it's McCutchen, Nimmo, Young, Berger, Jansen, Duran, Foscue, Haggerty, Hellman, with the left-hander, Mackenzie Gore, on the hill. for the Rockies, leading things off, their second baseman, Willie Castro. He's followed by the center fielder, Brenton Doyle. And then playing at first base and batting third is T.J. Rumfield. In the cleanup spot, the catcher, Hunter Goodman, batting fifth and getting the start at short is Ezekiel Tovar. The number six batter in left field, Jake McCarthy. Batting seventh at third base is Kyle Karros. The number eight hitter, the right fielder, Sterling Thompson. And batting ninth, the designated hitter, just called back from AAA Albuquerque, Braxton Fulford. Again, for the Rockies, it's Castro, Doyle, Rumfield, Goodman, Tovar, McCarthy, Karros, Thompson, Fulford, with the left-hander Quintana on the hill. And Jose Quintana finishing his final warm-up tosses, signed a one-year deal in the offseason with Colorado. Quintana coming in at 1-2 with a 3.97 earned run average. And he throws his fastball and sinker more than any other pitches. The combination of those two pitches, he throws about 50% of the time. But as you can imagine, being 37 years of age, his velocity has waned over the last few years, down about a half mile an hour this year compared to last year. But he is still getting guys out, soft contact, even though he doesn't strike out many hitters. All right, Andrew McCutchen steps in here against Quintana to get us started. The left-hander will lift the leg and come home, and that first pitch is bounced toward third, but it goes foul. And so we are underway here in downtown Denver. That first pitch brought to you by Perimeter Global Logistics. 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The 0-1 taken by McCutchen for a strike. Nothing in two, the count. We mentioned this during the pregame, but the last time that the Rangers faced a left-handed starting pitcher was May the 3rd in Detroit, when the Tigers had a bullpen game and started Tyler Holton. Here comes the 0-2, and that pitch gets fouled straight back. And so the count will hold to McCutchen. McCutchen batting 220 for the year with a homer, five runs batted in. A history of success here at Coors Field, and a history of success against Quintana. He's hitting 296 lifetime against the lefty. Two-strike pitch, that's low and away. And that'll make it a ball and two strikes. McCutchen, though, not getting a lot of playing time of late because we haven't seen many lefty starters. For Kutch, his last start came May the 6th in New York against the Yankees. Since then, he's got eight at-bats. He's 1-for-8 with a couple of walks. Here, a ground ball hit sharply foul in front of third base coach Corey Ragsdale. And so the count remains a ball and two strikes. The infield's in great shape. The tarp has been on the infield all day, so no difficulties there. But it might be a little bit soggy in the outfield, though they tell us that the outfield here drains really well. Quintana to try again at 1-2. And this is popped up into shallow right center. Could be an issue. Thompson, the right fielder, closing in. And he'll make the one-hand grab in very shallow right center. And that's the game's first out. And that will bring up Brandon Nimmo. Well, here at the outset of play today, I'll get you the exact temperature reading. I believe 45 degrees, but we're going to double-check that. 44, and feels more like it's about 38 degrees with extreme cloud cover, though, again, there is no rain in the forecast for the rest of the evening. As Nimmo takes this pitch off the mark for ball one. Nimmo, of course, has hit lefties well for the year, batting 267, hitting 298 against southpaws. The 1-0, and Quintana delivers high. That'll make it two balls and no strikes. We mentioned this as well on the pregame. Over the last nine games, the Rangers have seen so few lefties that combined the club just 2-for-16 against lefties over the last nine. And a swing and a miss here, and that'll make it 2-1. And of course, throughout the course of the season, the Rangers have had difficulties against left-handed pitching. They come in batting under 200 against lefties, a 193 team average against southpaw pitching. The 2-1, a swing, and that one's fouled back, so 2-2 the count here to Brandon Nimmo. For Quintana, in his seven starts, 34 innings, 32 hits allowed, and his walk-to-strikeout ratio is a dead even 1-1. Not good. 16 walks, 16 strikeouts. This pitch is fouled up and out of play, third base side. So we stay at two balls and two strikes. So this year, Quintana's strikeout rate stands at 11%. His strikeout rate for his career, and it's been a good and long career, a little over 20%. 2-2, a slow bouncer right side. Rumfield, the first baseman, has it. High flip to Quintana. Leads him to the bag perfectly, and Quintana beats Nimmo there for the second out. A little bit more involved than usual for a 3-1 flip. The two are gone in the inning, and that brings up Josh Young. For over 125 years, Globe Life has helped protect families when they need it most. Globe Life, make tomorrow better. So here's Young. Young coming in here batting 301, five homers, 20 RBIs. Went hitless in the series in Houston, going 0 for 12. But again, his overall average still above 300. Quintana working exclusively out of the stretch. And this pitch gets popped up right side over near the Colorado dugout. Rumfield may have a play on the track. He reaches into the dugout, flips into the dugout, goes tumbling down the steps. Did he hold on? He did. T.J. Rumfield showing the ball to everyone. He makes a spectacular grab on a foul ball, tumbling into his own dugout. And the Rangers go in order here in the first. For Texas, after a half inning, nothing. The Rockies are coming up on the Trajan Wealth Rangers Radio Network.
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5: Well, Mackenzie Gore on the mound for the Rangers here tonight. Coming off of a stellar performance his last time out. 6 days ago at home against the Diamondbacks, he went eight innings, gave up a run on three hits, walked only one, struck out five, picked up the win in a 7-4 decision. McKenzie comes into play here today, 3-3 on the year with a 4.50 ERA. Willie Castro, the switch hitting second baseman, stands in and takes a wild hack here at the first offering and misses for strike one. Castro batting .236, two homers, 15 runs batted in. Gore's next offering is outside and low, and that'll make it one ball and one strike. Castro to be followed by Doyle and Rumfield here in the bottom half of the first. Lights are on here at the ballpark. Again, really heavy cloud cover. Just a couple of spots of blue up above.
8: But it's been a miserable weather day here in Denver as Castro takes this pitch up and in. And the count now at 2-1. Not a lot of people in the seats. It's a bark in the park day here today. We understand that those areas are sold out as Castro lifts one high into the air, deep down the left field line. This ball's got a shot, and it will hit the fence just above the 347 marker. It's retrieved in the corner by Sam Haggerty. He fires it back into third. Castro just misses a home run, settles for a leadoff double.
12: Yeah, the padding turns into a wired portion of the fence, and it hit at the very top of the padding. I don't know, there's about 4 to 6 feet of fence left before a ball would be considered a home run, that it still got it clear. But it hit it top the padding, and so it had a really interesting response off the bounce. I'm surprised Castro only got to second, though. I don't know if maybe he was watching it out of the box.
8: May have admired it a little bit as Brenton Doyle stands it. This pitch is wildly outside. Good stop there by Danny Jansen. Ball one to the right-handed hitting Doyle. Doyle batting 204 on the year with a homer and three runs batted in. Doyle even stands in the box. Gore with a look back to Castro, and now the 1-0 pitch, and he misses badly inside here. And the count now at 2-0.
12: Yeah, that was a curveball. Didn't really look like it had a whole lot of movement, and a curveball is one of the types of pitches that really can be quelled pitching here with the altitude at Coors Field.
8: Here comes the 2-0, and that one misses outside, so make it 3-0 here to Doyle. Doyle just not hitting this year, as he's at least hit a little bit in past seasons. And struggling here of late, even though in his last game Saturday he went 2-for-4 with a double. This pitch is inside, ball 4. So a double for Castro, a walk for Doyle, and that'll bring up the big first baseman, left-handed hitting T.J. Rumfield. Rumfield having a very good rookie campaign, batting 275, 6 homers, 23 runs batted in. Rumfield, native Texan, and played for his dad at the Temple High School. His dad currently is the baseball coach at Denton High School. His first pitch is low and away, ball one to Rumfield. Rumfield with traditional splits, batting just 200 against lefties, 299 against right-handed pitching. He's got Castro at second, Doyle at first. And the pitch, that's in the dirt. And the count to Rumfield now at 2-0. Well, when McKenzie has gotten into trouble in previous starts, it's because he's not had good command, and he doesn't have it out of the gate here today. Here's the set and the 2-0, and that pitch just on the outside edge for a strike, 2-1, and Rumfield's challenging.
12: Yeah, I think he's going to win this. That didn't look like a strike to me.
8: Big video board out in left field, and just missed. You got the eagle eye up here, too.
12: I don't know. Didn't feel like... I feel like that pitch found the zone. It was almost like an old school, hey, I feel bad for the guy on the mound, I'm going to give him a strike because he was close type of call.
8: Yeah. So 3-0 the count now to Rumfield. And this pitch over the plate, but low, ball 4. So Rumfield walks on 4 pitches using the ABS challenge system to his advantage. The bases are loaded with nobody out now for Hunter Goodman. Goodman, who has 11 home runs on the year, and we get a timeout called here. Jordan Teagues, the Rangers pitching coach, will go out and have a word here with McKenzie Gore. And, Jared, you talked about it earlier. McKenzie got a start here last year, which was a quality start. He gave up 2 runs on 4 hits in 6 innings, but he recorded 13 strikeouts, equaling a career best, but off to a sloppy start here tonight.
12: Yeah, he's going to need a strikeout, maybe a ball hit on the ground. The one thing, you know, in these conditions, It's really cold. Guys are not the most comfortable out there. When you're walking batters, you're not helping the guys behind you be in the best condition to make plays, right? The more action for those guys, the better.
8: Yeah, they're just kind of standing around right now. Here's Goodman, and he swings at the first pitch remarkably and fouls it back, strike one.
12: You know, in a perfect world, that's not really a factor, that these guys are locked in, they're dialed in every single pitch. But, you know, when you're standing around and a guy's not throwing strikes and it's, you know, 40-something degrees, feels like 30-something degrees, and you can just tell no one's really comfortable in these conditions. The Rockies are maybe more accustomed to it, but, a guy working quickly, a guy pounding the zone is probably going to be at an advantage simply because he's helping his mates behind him.
8: So nothing in one here to Goodman. Goodman's hitting 253. Again, those 11 homers, 19 runs batted in. Look out, this pitch almost hit him. It hit on the dirt. Somehow Goodman able to get out of the way. It was a curveball that time from Gore, and that'll even the count here to one ball and one strike.
12: And that was a heck of a job by Jansen, keeping that one in front of him. And by the way, Matt, you know, I was finishing up my point about the defense, but you kind of made mention to it. Goodman swinging the first pitch, that wasn't a strike. He gave Gore a strike there.
8: And this pitch misses a little down and in, and so the count 2-1.
12: Now, Gore has thrown 11 straight pitches out of the strike zone, and 13 of his last 14 have been out of the strike zone.
8: The 2-1. A swing and a foul. That one comes straight back through the fastball, and the count level here at 2-2.
12: And that one was in the zone, and that one was almost center cut. Gore, thankfully, has some giddy up on his heater and was able to get away with the location of that pitch. A strikeout here would be huge with the bases loaded. And Goodman is someone who does strike out a lot.
8: Gore lifts the leg, comes home, and that breaking pitch gets fouled off. So he'll stay alive here at two balls and two strikes. Nothing. We're in the bottom of the first, but the Rockies with the bases loaded and nobody out. Goodman, 62 strikeouts and 177 plate appearances coming in. Gore ready again. The 2-2. And a swing and a miss. He got him there with the breaking pitch. So Goodman strikes out with the bases loaded. That's the first out here in the bottom of the first.
12: Yeah, that's a plate appearance Goodman would like to have back. The breaking ball from Gore that resulted in the strikeout wasn't a strike. At no point did it really look like a strike. And he started the bat off by fouling off a pitch that wasn't in the zone either. He gave Gore a couple of gifts, but credit to Gore for bouncing back and getting the huge punch out.
8: So here's Ezekiel Tovar, and he lifts one into deep left. A long run for Haggerty. This one hits the track just up under the wall. Castro scores. Doyle right in behind him. Rumfield stops at third. It's a two-run double for Ezekiel Tovar into the left field corner, and the Rockies lead 2-0.
12: That's a good swing by Tovar, who's really struggling offensively. That pitch I don't think was a strike either, Matt. I think that pitch was below the zone, but it was a curveball that was over the middle of the plate. And when it's over the middle of the plate, it gives the hitter a little more leeway, maybe a little bit above, or in the case of a curveball, a little bit below the zone to still have time to get your barrel to the ball. And Tovar did a nice job turning on it.
8: So second and third, only one out. 2-0 Colorado, and here's the lefty hitting Jake McCarthy. McCarthy having a good year, batting 300, swings and hits a soft one between the mound and third. Gore dives to the ball, stops it, but he has no play. Gore about midway between the mound and third, dove for that little squibber off the end of McCarthy's bat, but all he could do was stop that slow little roller, and so McCarthy is safe. That loads the bases. This is a stat that I find hard to believe. McCarthy is now 7-for-7 lifetime against Mackenzie Gore.
12: Now, was it Chad Pinder, Cole Hamels? Wasn't that the the domination?
8: Like 8-for-10 or something?
12: Yeah. You know, listen, Mackenzie's a tremendous athlete. He was trying to make a play there. I think you got to try and let your third baseman make that play, especially given that Josh Young was playing in. I don't know if he gets McCarthy, but he has a better chance. And because Young was playing in, the runner at third, Rumfield, wasn't going on contact. So You aren't risking Rumfield scoring if Gore lets that one go by.
8: All right, first pitch to Kyle Karros comes inside. 4-1. Karros batting .231 with a homer and 11 runs batted in. Infield at double play depth here as Karros swings, pops it up foul and out of play right side. Make it 1-1. Let's pause here to allow stations to identify themselves along the Trajan Wealth Rangers Radio Network.
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8: The 1-1 pitch, and that one just missed. So make it 2-2 here to Karros, son of former big leaguer Eric Karros. The pitch. And that fastball in there for a strike. So make it 2-2.
12: And we talk about how the curveball can be suppressed here at Coors Field. Well, when Gore had 13 strikeouts last April, 7 of those strikeouts came on the curveball. You know, at some point, you still got to use your weapons. Maybe you just have to understand how to use them differently. But he's not shying away from using that pitch.
8: 2-2, a swing and a miss. Used it again there. And he strikes out Karros for the second out in the inning. So both strikeouts coming via the curve here in the first. And we're down to the number 8 hitter in Sterling Thompson.
12: Yeah, this is a great opportunity for Gore to get out with just 2 runs of damage. You're not going to feel awesome about it, but given that the Rockies had bases loaded and nobody out, it's a... a little bit of a victory to get back in the dugout down just 2-0.
8: Swing and a miss here by the left-handed hitting Thompson, playing in just his 3rd game here this season. Thompson 0-4 at the plate. Bases loaded, 2 men out. The set and the pitch. And Gore deals low. So that'll make it 1-1. Gore up to 27 pitches here in the first. Now the 1-1. And that's hit softly on the ground to second. Foscue charges, picks it up, sets his feet, makes the short toss to Berger in time to get Thompson for the final out in the inning. Could have been worse. Rockies get 2 on 3 hits, a pair of doubles. And they'll leave the bases loaded. We go to the second. Rockies 2, Rangers nothing on the Trajan Wealth Rangers Radio Network.
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14: Honey, my back is killing me. What is the medicine the doctor gave you last year?
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8: Damp, and it's just the second inning. Rangers are trailing here 2-0. Jake Berger steps into the box and stepping up to the mic. It's time for Jared Sandler.
12: Thanks, Matt. Berger, Jansen, Duran do up in the top of the second, and Jose Quintana's first pitch is downstairs to Jake. 1-1, a fastball at just under 90 miles an hour. The Rangers looking for their first hit versus a left-handed starting pitcher, not including openers, but a true starting pitcher since April 27th with Max Fried on the mound for the Yankees. The 1-0 is slurve that bends in for a strike. Now, that doesn't probably reflect the reality given how bad that sounds because of what you shared earlier. The Rangers just haven't faced many lefty starters. They haven't faced many lefty pitchers, starters or relievers. 1-1 to Berger. Quintana at the belt, lifts the leg and the pitch. And he pegs a fastball for a strike at the knees, and the count is 1-2.
8: You know, you're going up every night and you're facing right-handed pitching. You get into a rhythm. You see the guy throwing with the other hand, and your body has to adjust.
12: 1-2. That's low. In fairness, I don't know that the Rangers hitters would tell you that they've gotten into a rhythm offensively, no matter the situation, although their numbers against righties, while they've headed in the wrong direction here recently, are certainly much better than against lefties. 2-2. Swing and a miss. Berger chases a slurve below the zone. Strikeout for Quintana begins at the top of the second with the Rockies leading by a score of 2-0. You know, I think a couple weeks ago the Rangers maybe were fifth in Major League Baseball in OPS against righties, but that is now dropped to 18th. They need to get back into a rhythm against righties. Here's Danny Jansen. First pitch to the Rangers catcher, and Quintana throws a sinker for a strike. Now Jansen hitting just 193, but he's getting on base a little over 300, or a clip a little over 300. A one inside that's just a little bit below the league average, and you know, for your on-base percentage to be more than 100 points higher than your batting average at least demonstrates some level of plate discipline, which has been a strength of Danny's this month after maybe not being as representative in April. 1-1. Check swing. I think the pitch was a strike. Either he went around or it was a strike or maybe both. Either way, the count's 1-2. Quintana working quickly. The pitch. That's high. The second baseman, Castro, shaded towards the middle. He had a double to begin the two-run top or bottom of the first for the Rockies. Left side of the infield, tugged towards the line against Jansen. The 2-2 coming from Quintana. Swinging a ball grounded to first, backhanded by Rumfield. He flips to Quintana, who beats Jansen to the bag, and they're two outs in the top of the second. Quintana, who does not have a lot of velocity, does such a great job moving the baseball, keeping hitters off balance, working in and out. Not a guy who's going to beat you upstairs with power, but a guy that's going to keep you honest. Here's Ezekiel Duran. You know, we used to talk about guys who, you know, had pitchability. I guess we still do to some extent. Pitched to Duran in there for a strike. Jose Quintana is that guy these days. Pitch was a slurve to Zeke. Two outs, nothing and one the count. Quintana working from the stretch, delivers. Zeke rips one to left field, a base hit. Turns around a fastball, cut off by McCarthy towards the line. So it's a two-out single for Ezekiel Duran. He's hitting nearly 300 this month. And the two-out knock extends the inning for Justin Foscue. And you talk about hitting left-handed pitching. Well, that's kind of what some people think Justin Foscue's role might end up being as a major leaguer. Perhaps he's an everyday player, no matter who's on the mound. But he has shown the ability to dominate left-handed pitching in AAA. First pitch from Quintana, curveball outside. But this year against lefties, he's just 1-for-2. He's had two chances against lefties. Now last year in AAA against lefties, he had an OPS just under 1,000. And the 1-0 is hammered to right center field. Doyle racing back. He turns. He looks. That ball's off the wall. Duran hit. hits third. He's being sent home. Foscue up to second. Durant scores standing up. The relay throw is cut off. Justin Foscue against Quintana drives in the Rangers' first run as Texas cuts its deficit in half. It's now 2-1.
8: Got a hold of a 1-0 curve and sent it just a little to the right of straightaway center. And, in fact, that hit very near where the center field wall meets the right field wall. So that might even be a little bit deeper than 415 at that particular spot. But, you know, what did Skip Schumacher say during the pregame show? In a ballpark like this where there's so much room in the outfield, you can't think about home runs. But, boy, we could sure use some doubles.
12: Here's Haggerty. First pitch in there for a strike. Sam's had a rough go of it this year, but again, just hasn't had a lot of opportunity because of his role being specifically someone from an offensive standpoint who you want to face lefties and not so much righties. His last hit was April 29th, but he's just 0 for 6 since then. 0-1. Wave and a miss. Slurve down and in. And it's not easy, even if that's your role, even if that's your quote-unquote specialty, when you're just not getting a lot of opportunities. The 0-2. Breaking ball that snaps just outside. Hunter Goodman challenging, though. He thinks that was strike three. And if he's correct, the inning ends. Waiting for the video review, and he is not correct by a hair.
20: Colorado has one remaining.
12: Matt, when did you last shave?
8: This morning.
12: The hair that is growing on your face from this morning till now is about how much room you could squeeze between that pitch and the zone.
8: It would connect the two.
12: So Haggerty stays alive. 1-2 the count. Quintana checks Foscue at second. The pitch inside. Count 2 balls and 2 strikes. The 2-2. Check swing. Strike three in the zone. Haggerty didn't go around, but he's rung up for the final out of the inning. But Justin Foskey's double, which followed Ezekiel Duran's single, gets the Rangers on the board. First run brought to you by Kubota. It's 2-1 Rockies as we go to the bottom of the second on the Trajan Wealth Rangers Radio Network.
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12: Broadcast brought to you by Balcones. Discover Balcones Distilling, the original Texas whiskey. Peyton Gray is on to pitch for the Texas Rangers to start the bottom of the second inning. So I don't know if something is wrong with Mackenzie Gore. I can't imagine he would be pulled otherwise. So we hope to get you an update at some point shortly. But Peyton Gray is the new pitcher for the Texas Rangers. Mackenzie Gore pitches one inning before he's lifted. He allowed two runs on three hits, two strikeouts and two walks. He threw 28 pitches.
8: And he finished by, you know, striking out Karros and then getting Thompson on a weak ground ball out.
12: Now for Peyton Gray, he's going to face Braxton Fulford and then back to the top of the order, Willie Castro and Brenton Doyle to begin the bottom of the second. Fulford, right-handed hitter, just 2-for-5, recently called up, born in Lubbock. First pitch is up and away. Fulford, friend of the Youngs, Josh and Jace. Now by going to a righty, 1-0. Fulford in the air to center field, but Hellman's got a play on it. Moving to his right, he's got it. One out. You know, Warren Schaefer built a lineup, considering a lefty was on the mound, so we'll see how things get navigated. Edouard Julien, Troy Johnson, and Mickey Moniak, three left-handed hitters on the bench for Warren Schaefer, with the righty Jordan Beck also on the bench. Now, you'd anticipate that the first pitch to Castro's inside, that a guy like Chris Martin might be activated soon. Now, the Rangers definitely have some options in the minor leagues, so if their bullpen is taxed today, they should be able to protect themselves with, you know, that flexibility, plus the off day on Thursday, as the 1-0 is a strike to Castro. Castro's double came as a right-handed hitter in the first. He's now batting as a left-handed hitter. He's hitting better as a left-handed hitter, or a right-handed hitter this year, as he hits one hard on the ground at first, but it finds Berger, who flips it to Gray, and they're two outs. So Peyton Gray's done a nice job. He's come on, and maybe a little bit of an unexpected spot, but tied the first two he's faced, and that brings up Brenton Doyle. Doyle coming up to a more modern version of the Cranberries hit zombie. Matt's a huge fan of the Cranberries and the Raspberries.
8: And the Blueberries.
12: First pitch to Doyle. Big rip and a miss. Count nothing and one. Now, Matt mentioned that Doyle struggled offensively this year. In 2024, he hit 23 home runs. He slugged nearly 450. He just has not found that same sort of production since. 0-1. Strike call. There's that nasty change of pace from Gray. Pitch he's not afraid to throw to right-handed batters. That's something that's reserved for just the best change-ups in the game, typically. The 0-2. Swing and a miss. A 1-2-3 inning for Peyton Gray. He strikes out Doyle, and down go the Rocks in the second. We go to the third. It's 2-1 Rockies on the Trajan Wealth Rangers Radio Network.
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24: Here's your KSST KRVA FM weather. A mix of sun and clouds today with an isolated afternoon storm. Highs in the upper 80s, gusty south winds to 30 miles an hour. Widely scattered evening storms, then partly cloudy in mid-70s tonight. Partly sunny with scattered storms Tuesday, highs in the mid-80s. I'm meteorologist Matthew Harding on KSST and KRVA FM.
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12: We go to the top of the third inning. It's 2-1. The Rangers showing the Rockies. Mackenzie Gore exited after one inning. No word yet as to what the issue is for Mackenzie. I do have some positive injury news. First pitch to Michael Hellman, and his first plate appearance of the season starts with a strike from Jose Quintana. Hellman turned to bunt but pulled back. Injury update brought to you by Bailey and Galleon. We learned that White Langford did a strength test yesterday to get a gauge on his forearm recovery, and that went really well. 0-1. That's low. Count 1-1. And I guess his recovery today, how his forearm responded, was a positive, so continuing to inch towards a return, although not to be expected before the end of the month. 0-1. Swinging a foul back, or at least around that period of time. Corey Seager placed on the IL with back inflammation, but the hope is that he'll be ready to go as soon as he's eligible, which is Monday, because they backdated it due to inactivity to the 15th. One and two the count. Quintana the lefty, Hellman the righty. Nobody on, nobody out. Dan the pitch. Downstairs. Nice job by Hellman laying off. Just a reminder, the Rangers return home on the 25th. They host the Astros for a three-game series, and it's the All for Texas hockey jersey giveaway night on Monday the 25th, presented by TXU Energy. Rangers and Astros first 10,000 fans get that jersey. Tickets at Rangers.com. 2-2, Hellman spoils one foul, third base side. Michael, not off to a great start this year in AAA, but he did show last year that he can compete at the plate at the big league level, and his versatility is very valuable for this ball club right now. He's not only the starting center fielder tonight, but he's the primary backup at short. 2-2, swing and a miss, challenged in the zone by Quintana. Hellman will likely start in center field, at least in the very near future, when a lefty's on the mound, and the Rangers expected to face a lefty, I think, on Wednesday in Kyle Freeland. But with Corey Seager and Josh Smith both on the IL, Ezekiel Duran's backup is Michael Hellman and Michael Hellman.
8: Yeah.
12: Here's Andrew McCutchen. First pitch, Kutch takes, breaking ball, starts high and stays high. You know, I guess in an emergency, Sam Haggerty could play there. 1-0, and McCutchen pops him up. Left side of the infield on the dirt, the shortstop Tovar makes the call on the catch. McCutcheon's retired, two outs in the top of the third. And that brings up Brandon Nimmo.
8: Well, Quintana using both his curve and his slurve to a degree of success so far here tonight, getting outs on those pitches. They're breaking.
12: I wonder if Mackenzie Gore hurt himself when he dove for that little tapper.
8: That's maybe what did it.
12: First pitch to Nimmo in there for a strike, although he did pitch well after that.
8: Right after that.
12: You indicated.
8: Yeah. That was the ball that McCarthy hit. That was the third and final hit in the inning.
12: The 0-1. Nimmo swings and fouls a breaking ball off back towards the catcher Goodman, then trickles to the first base side. Is that what McCarthyism is? When a guy named McCarthy contributes to injuring a baseball player?
8: What now?
12: McCarthyism.
8: Oh, McCarthyism. No.
12: Okay. Different thing. Yeah. 0-2. Swing, and Nimmo pokes one foul to the left. Well, wasn't Joseph McCarthy from Wisconsin?
8: He was from Wisconsin.
12: Yeah, yeah, it's cold here. We have word that Mackenzie Gore exited Monday's game with left lat tightness. All right, well, I don't know if that's from the dive, but hopefully it's a precaution given the conditions. 0-2. in the dirt. Nimmo lays off in the count of ball and two strikes. Well, the Rangers have a great opportunity this week. The Rockies with the worst record in the National League. The Angels, the Rangers' next opponent, the worst record in Major League Baseball. But they're going to have to play from behind in the first game of this six-game stretch against those two teams. The 1-2, swinging a bouncer, right side, could be a tough chance. Charged by Castro, glove flip to first. Rumfield with that long reach extends and receives it just in time. Nimmo's retired, and so are the Rangers. 1-2-3, top of the third. It's 2-1 Rockies on the Trajan Wealth Rangers Radio Network.
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12: Well, it's starting to rain again here in Denver. Unless it's snow. I don't think we're at that point yet.
8: I did hear someone earlier say there was a chance for the possibility of some flurries here tonight.
12: Peyton Gray back on the mound to start his second inning of work. First pitch to TJ Rumfield in there for a strike. Again, left lat tightness causing the exit after one inning for Mackenzie Gore. Peyton Gray came on in the second, 1-2-3 inning. Back out there for the third. 0-1 to Rumfield. Lefty tanks. And it's a strike from Gray, a changeup. And the count, nothing and two. Rumfield walked on four pitches in the first inning, but was left stranded. Down 0-2, Rumfield calls time. Went 1-for-3 with a double yesterday. He leads the team in multi-hit games. 0-2. Swinging a grounder foul first base side. And he's hit really well of late. His last 22 games, he's hitting over 300 and with that walk, getting on base more than 40% of the time. Oh, and to the count. Gray's pitch. Swinging a chopper. Right side, it's fair. Berger plays the hop as it hits off the lip of the grass and skids to his knees, takes it to the bag, and Rumfield's retired. And we've got one away in the bottom of the third. So that brings up Hunter Goodman. Hey, Rangers fans, specialty night tickets will get you a co-branded True Brand and Texas Rangers All for Texas cap on Monday. When the Rangers host the Astros, purchase your specialty night ticket at rangers.com. Well, the right-handed hitting Goodman out of Arlington, Tennessee. First pitch. Strike at the top of the zone. How familiar are you with the geographical makeup of Tennessee?
8: Not very.
12: Yeah, me neither.
8: I know Memphis is in the west. Knoxville's more in the east.
12: Okay.
8: Nashville's kind of in the middle.
12: 0-1. Outside. Well, you know, I don't think of Tennessee as like a super massive state, but
8: it's pretty long.
12: Which I very quickly learned when I decided to do a little Google search to find out if Arlington, Tennessee is anywhere near Elizabethton as the 1-1 pitch is hit hard on the ground to the left side. Backhanded by Duran. From the hole, his throw is wide. It pulls Berger off the bag. Berger goes sprawling to receive the throw, reaching up the right field line. Now you wonder if the conditions and the rain impacted the slickness of the ball, because that was just...

0: I looked up, you know, how far is the drive? 7 hours and I think they said 7 minutes. And I was like, I must have got that wrong. Arlington, Tennessee. I thought maybe it was like Arlington, Texas. Nope. Yeah, it is basically one side to the other. 2-0. Tovar's swing and a miss late on the fastball. Count 2-1 to the young shortstop. Two-run double for Tovar in the first inning. He's had three RBIs all month prior to that double. 2-1. Blown away. Slider that sweeps wide in the count. 3-3 to Tovar with one out. Rockies are leading 2-1 in the bottom of the third. We have gray clouds up above. A mixture of gray clouds and white clouds, but the gray clouds definitely dominating the scene. The 3-1. Strike of the knees. Tovar immediately taps his helmet. And I think he's going to win that. He's already walking up the first base line. He thought the pitch was low, and the pitch was low. Now, we've already had a few overturns. Adam Hamry not having the world's greatest game behind the dish, at least so far. So we got runners at first and second. One out, and Jake McCarthy coming up.
1: So Tennessee is one of two states in the United States that border on eight other states. That's the most. Tennessee is one of the two. What's the other one? It borders on eight states.
0: First pitch, McCarthy takes low. Somewhere in the Northeast.
1: I'll give you a clue. The other state that borders on eight states also borders Tennessee.
0: The 1-0. Strike called, a changeup that floats to the knees. So it's an inland state, right? It's not touching water, obviously.
1: Well, it does touch water, but not the kind of big water you're thinking about.
0: Are you talking about a river?
1: It touches a river.
0: The 1-1. Wave and a miss. Count 1-2.
1: But no, it doesn't border a gulf or an ocean.
0: Tennessee.
1: Or a lake.
0: I mean, I feel like this is super easy. I'm just...
1: Oh, it's not. It's not easy.
0: 1-2, that's low in the count, 2-2. Okay, so you got Tennessee. That's not that state. I feel like there's just a state I'm missing. It's not... No, it isn't that state, is it? 2-2. Inside, is it Alabama?
1: Alabama's not a bad guess. Alabama does border Tennessee.
0: Can you be honest, though? Is that a bad guess, or are you just being nice?
1: No, it's not a bad guess, but it's not the correct answer, but it's one of the eight that borders Tennessee.
0: Jesse's nodding, but you know the answer? He thinks he knows the answer. Okay. 3-2, swing and a miss. Nice job by Gray with a changeup. McCarthy chases that devilish pitch, and it's a big second out in the bottom of the third inning. Ooh, Jesse.
1: What did he say?
0: Saying Kentucky.
1: Kentucky's a good guess, but it's not correct.
0: Sorry,
1: Kentucky
0: Jesse.
1: Borders 1, 2, 3, 4, 5. Six. Kentucky borders 7 states.
0: Ooh.
1: So that's a good guess.
0: Here's Kyle Karros. Open stance on the right side for the former UCLA Bruin, and the first pitch is swung on and grounded to third. Young boots it, and it gets by Duran. That's going to allow a run to score as Goodman rounds third. He comes home, and they're sending Tovar to the plate. Haggerty's throw is cut off by Young. Young throws up to second, where they've got Karros in a rundown. Foscue applies the tag, but Josh Young's error allows two Rockies to score. What should have been an inning-ending groundout instead gives the Rockies a 4-1 lead. We go to the fourth on the Trajan Wealth Rangers Radio Network.
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3: 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It stops you from living up to your potential. It holds you back. It hurts the user. It hurts his family. And it hurts his friends. I just want to shake some sense into you kids that are using drugs and think about using. So remember, don't, or else.

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2: All right, we go to the top half of inning number four, and right before Kyle Karros hit that ball, it really started to rain harder. And I don't know if that had an impact on Young's inability to make the play, but it definitely started coming down harder, and a lot more fans have taken cover. It's not a heavy rain, but it is a more intense light rain, I guess is the best way to put it. And here's Josh Young to lead off the fourth, and he takes this first pitch for strike one. We're starting to cover up here because the rain, due to the wind blowing in, is actually blowing into our broadcast booth as well. We do have a little bit of a cover, but not enough right now, as this pitch is high and outside of the count, 1-1. And wouldn't you know, Kyle Karros was given credit for a hit there, and no error was charged on the play. The ball deflecting off of Young's glove, it went into a spot in shallow left where Sam Haggerty had a long run to get to it. Here's a check swing as Quintana deals high, and the count now 2-2. So the official scoring on that final play in the bottom of the third is a single for Karros, and I guess he picks up 2 RBIs on the play as well.
3: That's really bizarre, to be
2: honest. Because,
3: again,
2: there's no error on the play. Here's a swing and a sharp ground ball to short. That's bobbled by Tovar. He picks it out of midair, throws high to first. Rumfield's a big guy, and he pulls it down, and Young is retired. So that was an eventful 6-3 out. One away here in the top of the fourth, and that brings up Jake Berger. Yeah, Karros is credited with 2 runs batted in on a ball that certainly under normal and dry conditions you would think would be a very makeable play for Young. This pitch is in here to Jake Berger for ball one. It being wet and raining, maybe you can cut a little slack, but still I thought that was a ball he could handle.
3: Yeah, I think you're being generous. Now, they're unearned runs regardless because of the error earlier in the inning, but that's a very generous single for a guy out of UCLA.
2: No, this pitch is in for a strike. In the count now, a ball and a strike to Berger, who struck out back in the second. We're playing in a very light rain here as this ball gets grounded foul behind Corey Ragsdale, 1-2. The count now to Berger. 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Steel. There are a few brave souls that haven't moved, and we've got some people with umbrellas, quite a few people with ponchos. This pitch is popped up high into the air toward the right field corner. Thompson toward the line, and in fair ground, he makes the catch to retire Berger. It's the second out of the inning. And that will bring Danny Jansen to the plate. Danny out on a ground ball to Rumfield, his first time up. Well, they have groomed the infield dirt since that rain started. And the infield dirt looks fine right now, but it has darkened as this ball is crunched out of the ballpark, but foul. That got hit over toward some apartment buildings. Way out of here, but way foul. Strike one to Danny Jansen. In which direction is Boulder, Colorado? Was that hit toward Boulder? This pitch is fouled up and out of play, right side of the count, 0-2.
3: Was it hit towards the state that's bordering 8 other states?
2: That's a good question. Jesse's going to have to help us here. What direction is center field? What is that?
4: Northwest.
2: Okay, so that's in a northwesterly direction. So that would be Boulder, right? Toward center field? This pitch a little bit outside of the count, 1-2. The direction of the other state that borders 8 states would be east of here.
3: Oh, yeah.
2: Jared's got a headache.
3: No, I was scratching my forehead.
2: Okay. This pitch is way outside of the count, 2-2.
3: It's not No, it would be that state.
2: Yeah, Kentucky, Jesse's guess was a really good guess, but not the right answer. The 2-2, low, full count now to Jansen. We're in the top of the fourth, and the Rangers are trailing 4-1.
3: I feel like there's just a state I'm forgetting. Missouri?
2: Ding, ding, ding, ding, ding. Oh, okay. That is the correct answer. Missouri and Tennessee each border on 8 states, and they have a very small common border. Here's a pop-up into shallow center, and Doyle doesn't see it. The right fielder, Thompson, does, and Thompson cuts in front of Doyle to make the catch for the final out in the inning. Rangers go in order. We've played 3.5 here in cold and wet Denver, Colorado. It's 4-1 Rockies on the Trajan Wealth Rangers Radio Network.
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2: All right, in our geographical tour around Coors Field, we've determined that that foul ball that apparently left the yard off the bat of Danny Jansen was actually hit more in the direction of Arvada or Wheat Ridge, Colorado. Maybe even Golden, if you want to get that far. Here we go to the bottom of the fourth inning, and Peyton Gray on in emergency relief here for his third inning of work, delivers outside to Sterling Thompson for ball one. This is 8-9-1 in the batting order due up here for the Rockies, who lead it 4-1. Next pitch, swing and a miss, another good-looking change from Gray. And the count now at one ball and one strike. And Thompson just recalled from AAA Albuquerque on Friday. And this pitch down and in to make it two balls and a strike. He grounded out the second his first time up. And it's Sterling without a G. His first name ends in an N. And here's a ground ball that hits off the glove of Duran, goes straight up into the air. Zeke looks at his glove as if it somehow betrayed him. But safe at first is Thompson here. Well, let's see how they score this. They gave Karros that very generous single on a ball that should have been handled by Zeke and here, or rather by Young in the last inning. And now here Zeke's in the proper spot for where that ball was hit. It was hit hard enough that an out should have been recorded, but Zeke didn't play it cleanly. You would think that that would be an error too. Here's Braxton Fulford, and he takes this pitch for strike one. But we wait to find out if indeed that's a hit. It would be the first career big league hit for Sterling Thompson. He's got a huge lead at first. Here's Gray's pitch. Fulford rips it foul on the screen just beyond the Ranger dugout, third base side. Nothing in two The count here to Fulford. Four runs on four hits for Colorado, a run, two hits, and an error up on the board for the Rangers. So the decision still has not been made, at least it hasn't been posted, on Thompson reaching first. Here's a throw to first, and Thompson just does dive back to the bag safely. Alan Porter, the first base umpire on the call there. That was a really good move and throw over to first by Gray. We'll see if that keeps Thompson maybe a little bit closer. Good size for Thompson. He goes 6'3", 210 pounds. This year for him, 8 steals in 12 tries at Albuquerque. Gray's 0-2 pitch is way outside. Change up with plenty of glove side movement there. And the count to the right-handed hitting Fulford is 1-2. Fulford fly to center his first time up. Leadoff man on here in the fourth. And the 1-2 is hit sharply left side. To his left to a knee. Young has it. To second for one. On to first. That pulls Berger off the bag. So Fulford is safe, but a good get there by Josh Young. Again, in difficult conditions, although that light rain has become more of a misty rain. It has lessened somewhat, even though it's still coming down. But you're playing on a slick field. And that was a nice job there by Josh Young. So Thompson is forced as Fulford reaches on the fielder's choice. And that brings up Willie Castro. Fourth inning of our broadcast brought to you by the Texas Lottery. Runner takes off the pitches. A strike and the throw bounces on one hop to the second baseman, Justin Foscue, who's midway between first and second. That slipped out of Danny Jansen's hand. Zeke was covering the bag at second, but the throw went almost 20 to 25 degrees to the right and just slipped out and fortunately went to a Rangers defender. Fulford will get credit for the steal. The 0-1 pitch is low. And that'll even the count here to Castro, who has doubled and is 1-for-2. So Fulford now in scoring position. Again, with the Rockies up here 4-1. Gray reaches into the glove. A quick check of the runner at second and the pitch. And he fired that one maybe just a little bit inside. Didn't miss by much. 2-1 the count. Again, the fourth inning brought to you by the Texas Lottery, which proudly supports Texas education and veterans. And thanks to the Texas Lottery, Metroplex ISD employees can take advantage of savings on select Texas Rangers games this season. Look for ticket specials on Rangers.com. Swing and a miss here by Castro. And that levels the count now to 2 balls and 2 strikes. One out, Fulford's at second. 2-2 the count here to Castro. The set and the 2-2 pitch. And that changeup comes in just a little bit low. So a full count now to Castro. There is activity in the Rangers bullpen, though we cannot see who it is that is warming up. 3-2 on the way, and that's in there for a called third strike. Got him with a fastball. Is Castro questioning the call? He's still standing around. He didn't tap his helmet. He's out. That's the second out of the inning. And that will bring up Brenton Doyle.
3: That was a nice fastball outside corner at the knees. Well located. I think that was a strike. No, and Peyton Gray's given this team a whole heck of a lot. You know, the runs he gave up last inning were unearned on one, but what really should have been 2 errors. For him to come in the second, to start the second, after Mackenzie Gore left with the lat tightness, if he can get through this inning, that'd be yeoman's work. And Jalen Beeks, who's warming, and perhaps Jalen Beeks would come in to face Rumfield if Rumfield hit this inning.
2: All right, going back to the first batter, Sterling Thompson. The official scoring is that he reached on an error to Ezekiel Duran. So I'm not sure about the consistency of things here, but Thompson still looking for his first big league hit as Doyle takes this pitch low and away, ball one. So the line now for Texas, a run, two hits, and two errors. With Fulford and Sankin and two men out. Doyle has walked and struck out. He's also scored a run. The 1-0 outside. So Gray falls behind Doyle at 2-0. Lights have definitely taken effect here tonight. Gray kicks and fires. And that ball is lined into center field. It drops for the base hit. Hellman has it on one hop. Rounding third, Fulford. The throw gets cut near the mound. Fulford scores. Doyle with an RBI single. 5-1 Colorado. Doyle picks up his fourth run batted in of the season. That, too, will be an unearned run. Since Fulford, reaching on a fielder's choice, replaced Thompson, who reached on an error. And that will bring Skip Schumacher out of the third base dugout. Peyton Gray pressed into emergency service with better defense behind him, would not have given up a run here tonight. But he will leave with the Rangers trailing 5-1. Jalen Beeks, the lefty, coming on for Texas. And as he warms up, we pause for this on the Trajan Wealth Rangers Radio Network.
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2: Jalen Beeks coming on here with Doyle at first, two men out, a run in, and the Rangers down 5-1. Coming into this series, Beeks along with Tyler Alexander and Cole Wynn, the Ranger leaders in appearances with 20 each. So for Beeks, this is his team best 21st outing. He's 2-1 with a 2.95 ERA. The lefty works off the third base side of the rubber here to the lefty hitting Rumfield, but his first action is a toss over to first to check Doyle back to the bag. Doyle can definitely run. Skip Schumacher talking during the pregame show about the Rockies and how they will run when they have the opportunity. Doyle with 8 steals, he's been thrown out twice this year. He takes off. First pitch is a strike. The throw down to second, and not in time. Getting in there safely is Doyle with his 9th steal. Strike one here to Rumfield.
3: Well, you got to imagine that, you know, after Jansen's last throw, which again is, you know, very much influenced by the weather and the rain, I think it's stopped, but the Rockies are going to run. That was a great job by Zeke of picking that throw and keeping the tag on Doyle to, you know, give him a chance at an out. But Foskey wasn't there backing him up in time.
2: Yeah, this pitch is in the dirt, and a great save by Jansen. That pitch was about 4 or 5 feet out in front of the plate. Danny picked it. So Doyle stays at second in the count to Rumfield, 1-1.
3: And Matt, I just want to clarify, you know, when I say Foskey wasn't there backing him up, it wasn't because of an effort thing, but he's shading towards the line. He just had too much ground to cover to back up in time.
2: The 1-1, that floats in high. So 2-1 the count here to Rumfield. We mentioned this earlier. Rumfield with traditional splits, batting just 200 against lefties. Beeks this season, 15 hits allowed in 18 and a third. The 2-1. Outside corner for a strike. Make it 2-2. And Beeks, who's been good all year, lefties are hitting 241 against him. Righties hitting 205. So 2-2 the count. Beeks looking right back at Doyle. Now comes home. And that ball is ripped out into center field, a base knock. Doyle rounding third. He scores easily. Rumfield with an RBI single to center. And the Rockies lead it 6-1.
3: Well, that's four unearned runs now for the Colorado Rockies. Both teams are playing in these conditions. Unfortunately, defense has really created some obstacles for the Rangers too often this year.
2: For Rumfield, his 24th run batted in, his first hit of the night. Here's Goodman now, and he lifts one high into the air into left. Haggerty starts in, but he has to peel back to his left. And in deep and straightaway left, he'll put it away to take care of Goodman for the final out in the inning. But two more go up on the board for Colorado. And after four, it's Rockies 6, Rangers 1 on the Trajan Wealth Rangers Radio Network.
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2: Top half of the fifth inning, and the Rockies just keep putting up runs. It's 6-1 here in favor of Colorado. Fifth inning of our broadcast brought to you by Balcones. Discover Balcones Distilling, the original Texas whiskey. All right, here's Ezekiel Duran. Zeke singled and scored the Ranger run back in the second. That gives Zeke hits now in 13 of the last 15 games. Quintana delivers and finds the outside part of the plate for strike one. Duran, Foscue, and Haggerty do up here in the Ranger half of the fifth. Quintana setting at the belt. This pitch is popped up into fairly medium center field. Doyle had started to his left and comes back to his right, makes the catch. So Zeke is retired, first out here in the fifth. That brings up Justin Foscue. Let's pause here to allow stations to identify themselves on the Trajan Wealth Rangers Radio Network.
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2: First pitch to Foscue, taken for a strike. Justin doubled off the wall in center toward right center to drive Zeke in from first back in the second inning for Foscue, his third run batted in. This pitch comes in high, and the count at 1-1. Talked earlier about how Quintana just not getting strikeouts the way that he used to, even though he's got 3 punch-outs here tonight. But more often than not, it's relatively weak contact that is the calling card for Quintana. Not weak contact here. Here's a drive to straightaway center field. Doyle goes back. He's at the wall. He leaps, and it's gone. Justin Foscue sends it right over the 415 marker in dead center. His second home run of the season. It's a solo shot, and it makes it a 6-2 ball game.
3: 425 feet. Not a cheapie at all. Let this guy face lefties, right? We'll find out whether or not he can do it every day against righties and lefties, but with the way he's hit lefties in AAA, you'd love to at least see him get a consistent shot against lefties. And so far tonight, so great for Justin Foscue. An RBI double and a homer.
2: And both driven over 400 feet. Here's Sam Haggerty now, who bounces one to the left side. Tovar with the shoulder-high hop, slings it sidearm to first. And Haggerty is retired on one pitch. So two away, and that'll bring up Michael Hellman. Justin Foscue's solo home run brought to you by Trajan Wealth. Plan smarter, dream bigger. So here's Hellman. Hellman struck out in the third, his first big league at-bat this season. This year, AAA Round Rock. Michael batting 198, had 5 home runs. He had driven in 15. Swings here, hits a line drive over Karros and out into left. Gets a hold of a changeup on the first pitch and rips it out into left. So a 2-out single for Hellman. Rangers now with 4 hits. Let me go back to the top of the order and Andrew McCutchen. McCutchen is flied out to shallow right center, and he's also popped up to short. McCutchen involved in a conversation here with plate umpire Adam Hammery. And now he'll finally step into the box. First pitch to McCutchen. And that comes a little bit inside here for ball one. McCutchen, during the course of his long big league career, has played 51 games here at Coors Field, this being the 52nd. And he's hit well over 300 in this ballpark. The 1-0. Little chopper toward third. That is a fair ball picked up by Karros on the run. His throw to first. Oh, he's in time. Alan Porter calls it out. And right away, Travis Jankowski signaling to the third base dugout. We might want to look at this one.
3: I don't know.
2: Skip Schumacher says, yeah, we do.
3: I kind of thought he was out.
2: Did you?
3: I kind of did.
2: Wow, I tell you what. That's a great play if they did get him out.
3: You know, Karros, I think, in part, again, because of the weather, was a little slow in getting rid of the ball.
1: Texas is challenging the alcohol at first base.
2: Ooh, very strong voice there from Alan Porter. And we were not given umpire assignments today.
3: Yeah, he's safe. Yeah, he's safe.
2: I am assuming that Alan Porter is the crew chief, since he is the one who made the announcement there. He said it with such boldness and confidence, like the team has the temerity to challenge.
1: After review, the call on the field's overturned. Runner is safe. Texas will retain their challenge.
2: So you hear it right from Alan Porter. Hellman moves to second on the play. Karros did not do anything other than give his best effort to record the out there, so McCutchen should be credited with the hit. And we're going to get a conference here on the hill as the Rangers are back to within 4.
3: Yeah,
2: have 2 on here with 2 out.
3: You'd love to get more than just the run that you've already gotten back this inning. The Rockies bullpen this year, you know, is not awful. They're kind of middle of the pack, but closer towards the bottom third than the top third. You can get Quintana out of the game. Maybe give yourself a chance against righty. Rangers have obviously been better against righties than lefties.
2: So here's Brandon Nimmo now. Lefty on lefty. Brandon is grounded out twice, both times to the right side of the infield. Here's a ground ball, but pulled foul of first for strike one. McCutchen indeed was credited with the single. So three hits in the inning here for the Rangers. McCutchen now one for three. Nimmo surveying the defense. Castro playing him to pull. Tovar up the middle at short. Quintana a long look back to Hellman. And now the pitch. And it's in the dirt. And a good scoop there by Goodman. A ball and a strike now to Nimmo. Wind continues to blow in from center. Makes that Foscue home run even more impressive. The kick and the 1-1. And Quintana jerked that pitch, missed with it outside and low. So that'll make it two balls and a strike here to Nimmo. Nimmo, 2-for-7 in his career against Jose Quintana. This pitch gets fouled off the top of the screen behind home plate. So it's now two balls and two strikes. Rockies in the bottom half of this inning have 5, 6, and 7 due up. Quintana getting a new ball. Really just a tiny mist right now falling. The 2-2 pitch is outside, so a full count now to Nimmo with Young waiting on deck. That light rain, it didn't rain for the first 2.5 innings. That light rain started in the bottom of the third inning, in which a few crazy things happened, and Colorado added to its lead. So it's been raining since the bottom of the third, but very, very lightly right now. The 3-2 is outside, ball four. Nimmo draws the walk. Bases are loaded for Josh Young.
3: Seems like
2: it's pretty obvious there are more Ranger fans here than Rockies fans.
3: I don't know if there's more, like if you just did a count, but they definitely are louder. And
2: yep.
3: I'm sure Brandon Nimmo's got quite a few folks here who are happy to make the trek from Cheyenne, Wyoming to Denver to see him.
2: Cheyenne just about 2 hours away from where we are right now. All right, here's Young with the sacks full. And Josh takes this pitch low for ball one.
3: Wyoming doesn't border 8 states.
2: It does not.
3: Colorado doesn't either. There's a lot of stretching going on in the Rockies bullpen. No throwing. It's like a scene out of Heavyweights.
2: The 1-0. Swing and a miss. Young took a rip at a curveball that finished down and in. And in here, for the most part, recently, that's a pitch that he's laid off. Hasn't been chasing a lot. One ball, one strike, the count. Quintana comes home. And a swing and a foul. And so the count now 1-2 here to Young. And we mentioned Young went hitless in the series in Houston. It's the second time this month that he's gone 3 straight games without a hit. Both times 0-for-12. The first time that he went 0-for-12, he followed that up with a pair of 3-hit games. He's got Hellman at third, McCutchen at second, Nimmo at first. One ball, 2 strikes the count. Quintana deals. And that pitch is up, maybe a little bit in. 2 balls, 2 strikes the count. Josh, of course, has been stellar with 2 strikes in the count. Hitting well above league average. Quintana into the glove. Ready now with the 2-2. And that's lined foul over the screen, into the seats along the right field line. So Young will see another 2-2 offering here. Jake Berger on deck. Rangers have scored a run here in the fifth on the home run by Foscue, but now have the bases loaded with two men out. Young hitting 324 on the season with men in scoring position. He awaits the 2-2, and here it comes. Another foul ball. This one bounced into the far end of the Rangers' dugout on the third base side. It has been a long top half of the fifth inning. Rangers would like to tighten this game up. And Quintana just now getting that left foot planted on the rubber as he stares home. He kicks and throws. Breaking pitch, hit on the ground, left side. Tovar charges, has it on the run. He's throw to first in time to get Young for the final out in the inning. The Rangers will settle for a run on the home run by Foscue. They get three hits. They leave them loaded. We're halfway through. It's 6-2 Colorado on the Trajan Wealth Rangers Radio Network.
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2: Right, Ezekiel Tovar leading it off here for Colorado in the bottom half of the fifth. Rockies got two in the first, two in the third, two in the fourth. Rangers single tallies in the second and fifth, so it's a 6-2 ball game. Tovar has been on board twice, a two-run double into the left field corner his first time up, and then he walked and scored in the third. Jalen Beeks back out here for Texas, and his first pitch is lifted foul and out of play right side. Strike one. Beeks came on and faced the final two batters in the bottom of the fourth, giving up an RBI single to T.J. Rumfield, but then he got Goodman to fly out to deep left to end the inning. The 0-1, swing and a foul. That one comes straight back. And so the count to Tovar at nothing and two. Tovar hitting just 182 against righties, but batting 290 against lefties. Really crowds the plate, an even stance as he looks out to Beeks. Rangers in the infield play Tovar to pull. The 0-2, and that gets fouled straight back. We were wondering this earlier. This might be the first ever big league game where the opposing starting shortstops both have the first name Ezekiel.
3: Yeah, I think that's something that we need to share with Jason Stark.
2: Yeah.
3: That's the type of thing he'll uncover.
2: There's a ball that's hit hard left side, but gloved by Josh Young, moving to his left. He snares that liner to get Tovar for the first out. And that brings up Jake McCarthy. Rangers baseball brought to you by Whataburger. Start your morning or end your night with a Whataburger honey butter chicken biscuit served from 11 p.m. to 11 a.m. McCarthy one for two, an infield hit his first time up. He shows bunt here, but takes this breaking pitch for a ball. McCarthy, left-handed hitter. Hasn't had a lot of at-bats against lefties, but he's done well, including his infield hit off of Mackenzie Gore. He's 5-for-13 against southpaw pitching as Beeks misses. And it's now 2 balls and no strikes. From the third base side of the rubber, Beeks 2-0 is popped up high into the air, fouling out of play left side, 2-1 the count. We need to get you our Aces update. That's brought to you by Choctaw Casinos and Resorts, where the players play. For that, we go to San Diego, where the Padres are starting a series against the Dodgers. Big series in the National League West. Swing and a foul tip here caught by Jansen. And the count 2-2. And on the bump for San Diego tonight, Michael King, who has certainly pitched like an ace for them this year. 3 shutout innings for him. He has struck out 5. Padres lead that game 1-0. San Diego coming to bat right now in the bottom half of the third. This pitch is down, and it's a full count now to McCarthy. On the mound for the Dodgers, Yoshinobu Yamamoto, who has pitched relatively well this season. He's given up a run in 2 innings. His current earned run average at 3.63. Here's a ball floated into center field. Hellman coming on, and he'll make the running grab to get McCarthy for the second out. And that brings up Kyle Karros in that race in the National League West. The outset of that series, the Dodgers leading the Padres by a half game. Dodgers have won 5 in a row. The Padres have won 3 straight. First pitch to Karros. And that cutter comes in for a strike. Karros 1-for-2, credited with a 2-run single his last time up. Although there may be some news on that. Swing and a miss here on the heater. And the count, 0-2. We thought it should have been an error, but credited with the hit. If that holds and the RBIs hold, he'd be up to 13 runs batted in for the season. Beeks with the 0-2. Ground ball hit to third. Young picks this up, sets and throws, and it's a 1-2-3 bottom of the fifth for Jalen Beeks. We head to the sixth inning. Rockies lead the Rangers 6-2 on the Trajan Wealth Rangers Radio Network.
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3: Off the top of the sixth for the Rangers, trailing the Rockies by a score of 6-2. Of the 6 runs for the Rockies, 4 unearned. And that, to some degree, is the difference. Quintana is still on the hill. The first pitch he throws to Berger is low and away, ball 1. That was Quintana's 82nd pitch, and there is action in the Rockies' bullpen from a movement standpoint. No one throwing pitches yet. Quintana, seasoned vet, capable of reaching 100 pitches. Not someone that you got to protect the 1-0 foul back, at least not the way you'd perhaps protect a younger pitcher. And I don't know that there's a rush to remove him with how the Rangers have struggled against lefties this year. And short of Justin Foscue, who's accounted for both RBIs and two of the five hits, well, it really hasn't been a whole lot different of a scene. The 1-1, a swing and a miss. The Rangers have an infield single from Andrew McCutchen. Michael Homan added a single. Ezekiel Duran, a line drive single. But just not a lot of hard contact tonight. Six runs on six hits for the Rockies. Two runs on five hits for the Rangers. Berger coming off that great game yesterday in Houston. 1-2. Swing and a miss. Chases a changeup below the zone. That one might have hit the dirt, and Quintana gets the strikeout, his second of Berger. Just four strikeouts total for Quintana. And brings up Danny Jansen. Jansen grounded out his first time. Flied out to center his last time. Gotta believe it's a tough night for catchers, Hunter Goodman and Danny Jansen. Not easy to catch in these conditions. First pitch, chop to third. Karros has it on a long hop, throws across. Jansen's retired, and two quick outs for Quintana in the top of the sixth. We'll go ahead and give Justin Foscue our player of the game so far. That could always change. We can re-award this title, but our player of the game brought to you by Perimeter Global Logistics. 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Here's Ezekiel Duran, first pitch. Breaking ball, bends in for a strike. Six runs on six hits for the Rockies, two runs on five hits for the Rangers. Duran has one of the five hits, the 0-1. He takes. That's off the plate. The first baseman, Rumfield's way off the line. Second baseman, Castro, shaded towards the middle. They're tugged towards the left side with Karros at third and Tovar at short. The 1-1. Duran, a tough play. Chopper, weakly hit. It gets past Quintana. Karros' barehand throw is late. Duran beats it out for an infield single. It was smoothly executed by Karros, but it just wasn't hit hard enough. And once it got by Quintana, that was almost certainly going to be a base hit for Duran. And is that Warren Schaefer coming out of the dugout? It's tough to tell. It might be Alone Leishman, the pitching coach. He's in a black hoodie with batting gloves on both hands. Yeah, it is Leishman. No hat. Just the hoodie and the stocking cap. Going to have a chat with Quintana. The Rockies called pitches from the dugout. Leishman did that last year when he was with the Marlins. He was brought over to be the head honcho on the pitching side for the Rockies. And this is something we'll talk about on the pregame tomorrow, but I'm curious to see if more teams adopt this strategy. I think there's merit to it, even though it bucks what is traditional in baseball, and it has drawn the ire of a lot of people. There's Justin Foscue, and they're going to elect to have Quintana face Foscue for a third time. Foscue 2-for-2, a ringing double and a 425-foot homer. First pitch, change up low. Haggerty's on deck. If the Rockies go to a righty, if Foscue's able to extend the inning, then you'd imagine that Skip Schumacher would go to one of his lefties. He's got Peterson, Carter, and Osuna on the bench. The 1-0. There's a strike on a changeup that finds the outside corner. The count 1-1. Foscue out of Mississippi State. This is the most consistent playing time that he's gotten in his very brief big league career, which has stretched over a couple years. The 1-1. That's high. Count 2-1. Injuries have been a part of that. Opportunities certainly a part of that as well. But he's healthy, and he's been in there pretty much every day the last week and a half or so. The 2-1, he swings and pops one up. First base side, foul ground. Rumfield racing over along the dugout rail, but this time he runs out of room. In the first inning, he ended the top of the first by flipping over the Rockies dugout railing, catching a foul ball off of Josh Young's bat. A really nice play. Rumfield 6'5", maybe 6'6", with long arms, so he can cover a little more ground once he gets to that railing than the average bear, but wasn't able to go Inspector Gadget on that one. So the count's 2-2 to Foscue. 6-2, the Rockies on top, top of the sixth inning. Quintana brings the glove to his belt. A pause, and now he throws over to first. Duran back, standing up. Quintana working on the third base side of the rubber ever so slightly. The 2-2. Swinging a line drive. Base hit into left center field. That one's rolling up the alley, and it's going to roll to the wall. Duran racing around third. He's sent home, and he scores easily. Foscue up to second with a stand-up double. It's his third hit, his third extra base hit, and his third RBI of the night. Foscue having the best game of his young career, and the Rangers draw to within 3 runs, and that's going to knock Jose Quintana out of the game. An interesting decision to let Quintana face Foscue again, and it backfires on Warren Schaefer. So he's going to go to the bullpen. The Rangers likely going to go to their bench, and we'll step aside for this. 6-3, Rockies leading. Justin Foscue having himself quite the night on the Trajan Wealth Rangers Radio Network.
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3: Jaden Hill on the pitch for the Rockies. The Rangers trailing 6-3. Justin Foscue with an RBI double, a homer, and another RBI double in that order. And his most recent RBI double.

0: 6-3. The Rangers certainly not out of this. 0-1. Osuna fouls it away. I don't mean this as like a shot to the Rockies, but the reality is the Rockies are 18-29. That's not a good record. And when you're 18-29, you lose games because you get boat raced. You lose games because the other team just flat out beats you. But you also lose games because you give some away. See if the Rangers can drive another one in here. 0-2, though, to Osuna, the pitch. Swinging a line drive into left field. It's sinking fast. McCarthy dives, and he makes the catch. He almost misjudged it, veering too far to his left before reaching far to his right, but he's able to haul it in, and that ends the inning. But the Rangers get another run on another Justin Foscue extra base hit that brings in his third RBI of the night. It's 6-3, Rockies leading on the Trades and Wealth Rangers Radio Network.
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0: Gavin Collier, the new pitcher for the Texas Rangers. Rangers trailing 6-3. Justin Foscue in the top of the sixth, an RBI double. He's got 3 RBI hits, 2 RBI doubles, and a solo homer. So here's Collier. First pitch to Sterling Thompson is sliced into the alley, left center field. Osuna racing after it. On the run, he makes the catch. Taking away a potential first hit for Thompson, although they're showing that he has a hit on the board. I thought they ruled.
5: They ruled an error.
0: Did they change it? There's no way they made his first career hit that anticlimactic.
5: But it was originally ruled an error.
0: Yeah, and they have it here as a hit. They've taken an error away from Duran and added an error to Young. So did he get his ball then? The first pitch to Fulford misses.
5: I don't even know. That's not a great way to get your first big league hit.
0: And it's starting to rain again. Pitch to Fulford is whipped in for a strike. Now, I was in the middle of just being the hero that you guys needed and getting some hot water when Thompson had his, I guess, hit, the 1-1, blown away. Was that a hit or was that an error?
5: I thought it was an error, and let me explain. Zeke was stationed up the middle. He hit a sharp two-hopper right to Zeke, and Zeke had to go off of his glove.
0: 2-1 outside, count 3-1 to Fulford.
5: And I think it came and hit his body and went straight up in the air. I mean, it looked really bad. The ball did have some pace to it, but it was hit right to Zeke. He didn't have to move.
0: 3-1, outside ball 4. So Collier walks the number 9 man, Fulford. 1 out in the bottom of the 6th. It's 6-3, Rockies leading the Rangers. The Rockies have 3 two-run innings. The Rangers have 3 one-run innings.
5: It was one of those deals that if Zeke had to go 2 steps in either direction as hard

0: ball was hit, then I'd say, okay, base hit, but Zeke didn't even move. It was hit right to him.
1: I am curious. Did he get the ball?
0: That's what I don't know.
1: Well, I know you don't know. I don't either. First pitch to Castro in their fourth strike. Can you go find out? I'm just kidding. I'm kidding. We'll figure it out. Do we have a challenge? I think we have a challenge from Castro. If he's wrong, the Astros or the Rockies will be out of challenges. Castro, the Astro. That makes sense. And it appears that he's correct. That pitch was not really close to the zone. Speaking of the Astros, they're trailing 3-0 in Minnesota, but in the middle of a rain delay. You know, 1-0 in there for a strike. That scoreboard update brought to you by Quick Trip. It was the return to the rotation for Tatsuya Imai. 1-1 fouled away. He's had a rough go of things to begin his big league career. Went on the I.O. back. And not only are the Twins leading the Astros 3-0, but that game is in a rain delay. Mariners leading 2-0 over the White Sox. The playoff spot owning the Chicago White Sox after they took 2 or 3 from the Cubs. Congrats to Will Venable and his bunch. 1-2, runner goes, pitch is high, and Jansen unable to make a throw. That pitch was so high as Jansen reached up to try and transfer the ball from his glove to his hand. It just slipped out. I don't think he would have had a play anyway as Fulford gets the stolen base. And Gavin Collier might have injured himself on that pitch. Sean Fields, Jordan Teague, Skip Schumacher are going to go onto the mound. The Rangers already lost Mackenzie Gore after the first inning with left lat tightness. That's not something you love hearing for a left-handed pitcher. And I guess whatever they saw from the bench is no longer a concern. A quick meeting, and Collier is going to stay in. You'd love for the Rangers to keep the Rockies at just 6 runs. If the Rockies end the game at 6 runs, you feel decent about the Rangers' chances to maybe get back into this. Runner at second, one out. Collier at the belt in the 2-2. Swing, and that one's golfed down the right field line. It's a fair ball, and it's a base hit. It gets by Nimmo and goes to the wall. Fulford rounds third. He comes home and scores. Castro at second with his second double of the game. And the Rockies aren't going to stay at 6. They're up to 7. After a walk and a stolen base, the Rockies add to their run total 7-3, their advantage.
0: Well, that was a sweeper that may not have been a strike. It looked like it was maybe just a little bit inside and maybe a little bit below the bottom of the zone. But so many lefties love that pitch down and in. And this was, like I said, just off the strike zone. And Castro made solid contact.
1: First pitch to Brenton Doyle misses ball one. The 1-0. Doyle chops one left side. Young off the line, Fields at the belt. Throws to first just in time. Doyle's retired. Collier alertly races to third just in the event that Castro wanted to try and get an extra 90. Castro and Foscue standing near second. There was a cool moment during the pitching change. Castro, a veteran. He's not the most accomplished veteran by any means, but a guy who's highly respected and has been around a bit. And after Foscue's RBI double, his third hit of the game, Castro went up to him and I couldn't tell what he said exactly, but he imagined and said something along the lines of, hey, heck of a game, kid. He patted him on the back, and Foscue turned and he shared some words of appreciation. First pitcher, Rumfield misses. The 1-0 misses as well. It's upstairs. I had a chance to catch up with TJ before the game. I said catch up, introduce myself, and talk to him. 2-0 fouled back. I feel like catching up is disingenuous. It makes it seem like we're old pals. He had never seen me, didn't know I existed. before tonight, but asked him if he grew up a Rangers fan. He did. Born in Virginia, but grew up in Temple. 2-1, swing and a miss on a pitch that was far inside. And he said, you know, the one strike away, 2011 Rangers, gave him nightmares.
0: Mm.
1: And he brought up David Freese. I did not. But he was born in Virginia because his dad, Toby, who you mentioned, is currently the head baseball coach at Denton, was previously TJ's head coach at Temple, and was still playing minor league baseball. He played minor league baseball for quite some time, 14 years. 2-2. Swing, and that one's ripped into right field, sinking fast. Nimmo on the run, moving in, makes the catch, and that ends the inning. Five straight sweepers to Rumfield. Collier gets him, but a walk, a stolen base, a double, and the Rockies regain a four-run lead. We're through six at 7-3 Rocks on the Trajan Wealth Rangers Radio Network.
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3: And Josh, you're going to...
5: Soccer, Dad. Soccer practice.
3: Right. Oh, by the way, I just wanted to let you know when I pick you both up, I'll be wearing my short shorts.
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3: Yep, and my dorky dad hat, and I'm going to do my dad dance for all your friends.
4: Seriously? Why?
3: Because I like my short shorts. Of course, I could be talked out of it if you guys would just buckle up your seatbelts without giving me a hard time.
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1: His first full inning of work after coming on in the top of the sixth after Justin Foskey's RBI double knocked Jose Quintana out of the ballgame. So the righty set to face Michael Hellman will instead face Evan Carter. And instead of Andrew McCutchen on deck, Jock Peterson is on deck now that the lefty Quintana's out of the game. So Carter getting his first action tonight. The first pitch from Hill to Carter. And he rips a fastball in there for a strike. It sinks to the knees, and the count's nothing and one. Evans really struggled of late. You know, he's been drawing walks, but just hasn't been getting hits. Batting 167 on the year, the 0-1 is low. Evan, over his last 20 games, is 6 for 60. That's a 100 batting average. Went 0 for 5 yesterday. The 1-1. So going to bouncer, chop foul to the back of the Rockies dugout, and the count's 1 and 2.
0: And Hill has not been effective against righties this year, but he's been very effective against lefties. Extreme reverse splits, lefties batting just 188 against him.
1: The 1-2. Swing and a tip. Held on to by Goodman. Changeup, and the strikeout of Carter begins the inning. Yeah, and so someone hearing you say that might say, well, why the heck is Skip pinch hitting a lefty then? Well, you know, it's a two-way street, right? Because perhaps the righty who is set to face Hill, Michael Hellman, doesn't do well against righties, right? You know, it's you got to play both sides. It's always an interesting balance. Here's Jock Peterson. First pitch coming to the lefty, Jock, from the righty Hill. Swinging a foul back. Now, how has Hill been effective against lefties? Well, lefties have really struggled against his fastball. And even though he just got the strikeout on the changeup, that's actually been a pitch that lefties have hammered. That's typically a neutralizer for a righty. 0-1. Strike called on a changeup. Just as I say that. And the slider's also been a good pitch for Jaden Hill against lefties. And that's the pitch he throws the most often overall. He throws it about 33% of the time against lefties and righties. 0-2 to Peterson with the rain falling here at Coors Field. And the delivery, down and in. Now, Jock, in yesterday's game, went 0-for-1, but had a couple of walks. And since April 5th, he's been getting on base about 38% of the time. 7-3 Rockies, the 1-2. Strike three called, and Jock Peterson immediately asking for a challenge. Rangers have two misses remaining. The catcher, Goodman, had to reach for it because he was set up inside. That pitch was a strike. And I think a part of it, Matt, because it was my initial reaction too, was because of how Goodman had to reach for it. But he was set up inside and really did, to be honest with you, a poor job of framing it. Or now in the ABS era, maybe a great job of not framing it by by causing a potential challenge.
0: But that pitch did have a lot of movement on it.
1: So here's Nimmo with two outs and nobody on. The first pitch, she takes strike called on a changeup down the middle. Nimmo walked last time up, and there was a pretty loud reaction from the crowd. And I think we've got quite a few Brandon Nimmo fans here who are, because of that, also Rangers fans tonight. The 0-1. Swinging a hard hit ball, first base side, but foul. It hooks just in front of the bag. Alan Porter threw up his hands and said, nope, just a strike. So it counts now nothing and two to Brandon. Again, four unearned runs for the Rockies, and they lead by four. 0-2 in the dirt. Goodman, Tovar, McCarthy, 4, 5, and 6 do it for the Rockies in the bottom of the seventh. It seems as if it's going to be Gavin Collier's inning once again. Josh Young on deck. If Nimmo reaches, he'll bat this inning. The 1-2. Swing at a ball, tap, foul. And that was gloved by Alone Leishman, the pitching coach, who's standing at the top rail calling pitches. The 1-2. Strike three called, and Hill gets Nimmo watching. Rangers go down in order at stretch time in Colorado, with the Rockies leading 7-3 on the Trajan Wealth Rangers Radio Network.
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18: Turn it on and leave it on the fan. You're appreciated.
1: Cole Wynn on a pitch. Rangers trailing 7-3. Wynn got to sleep at his parents' house last night, and if he pitches well, apparently they'll allow him to sleep at their house again tonight. Nguyen, who was the Gatorade High School Baseball Player of the Year in Colorado and California in consecutive years, originally called Colorado home, went to California to play a super competitive year of high school baseball. He went to Orange Lutheran and went to the Trinity League and was the best player in the state that year, but his parents have moved back to Colorado. He said he got to have breakfast with his grandmother. First pitch to Hunter Goodman, fouled back. Cole now clean shaven. He didn't want to bring that curious-looking mustache to Colorado. Evan Carter, by the way, remains in the game. He's in center. Alejandro Osuna in left. Brandon Nimmo in right. Goodman cranks one in the air to right field. That's slicing towards the pole. That one is curling, and it is foul. It didn't quite end up having home run distance, but it was hit high enough to where that might have hit too high up off the wall for Nimmo to have a play had that been fair.
0: As that ball was coming down and it got close to the foul pole, it seemed like a gust of wind came along to make sure that it was going foul. Like, that had a lot more slice right at the end of its flight.
1: Did you watch Angels in the outfield recently?
0: No.
1: No.
0: I didn't.
1: I thought that's what inspired that comment.
0: No.
1: Pitch to Goodman, 0-2, swing and a miss. Wind gets him. That was a nice-looking slider from Wind. So that brings up Ezekiel Tovar. Tovar got the scoring started tonight with a two-run double in the first. Hope you're doing great at home and in the comfort of your climate-controlled dwelling. We're great here. Tovar swings and skies the first pitch to right center. It's slicing away from Carter towards Nimmo, and it's Nimmo who makes the call on the catch, lunging forward. And I don't think Carter had full sight of that. It kind of put his palms up after Nimmo made the catch, suggests he maybe didn't fully see it.
0: I don't think he did, and the wind definitely blew it away from him. There's no doubt about the fact that the wind blew that from Carter to Nimmo.
1: Hey, Matt, in case you're wondering.
0: Yes?
1: First pitch coming to Jake McCarthy. Swing a grounder, first base side, backhanded nicely by Berger. He flips to Wynn, beats McCarthy to the bag, a 1-2-3 inning. Tomorrow we've got a high of 51. But a freeze watch overnight.
0: Yep.
1: Well, the Rangers are trailing 7-3. They're hoping to warm the bats up. And we go to the top of the eighth on the Trajan Wealth Rangers Radio Network.
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22: Here's your KSST KRVA FM weather. A mix of sun and clouds today with an isolated afternoon storm. Highs in the upper 80s, gusty south winds to 30 miles an hour. Widely scattered evening storms, then partly cloudy in mid-70s tonight. Partly sunny with scattered storms Tuesday, highs in the mid-80s. I'm meteorologist Matthew Harding on KSST and KRVA FM.
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1: 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Matt, you can take over. I'm going to go get some hot water because I am freezing.
0: That's a good idea. And we really have no idea what's going to happen with Victor Vodnik in the game because he throws really hard and doesn't always know where it's going. Josh Young first up in this first pitch is a fastball that misses low and away for ball one. Vodnik for a while this season was Colorado's closer, but they're kind of in a situation right now where that is sort of a week-to-week kind of thing as Young slices one toward the right field corner, and it lands in the corner for a base hit. Over to pick it up is Thompson. Josh is on his way to second, and he's got an opposite field double to get the Texas half of the eighth underway. So Josh had been 0-for-3, but doubles into the corner here, and that brings up Jake Berger. Let's pause 10 seconds for station identification on the Trajan Wealth Rangers Radio Network.
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0: Berger the batter, and he takes strike one. Jake is 0-for-3. He has struck out twice. For Vodnik this year in 17 relief appearances, 1 win, 2 losses, 4 saves, and an ERA of 6.5. The 0-1, that pitch is low and away. 1-1, the count. Vodnik, one of a number of really strong arms in this Colorado bullpen, but in 18 innings of work, he's given up 24 hits and walked 11. So his whip is nearly 2, and he has struck out 16. The 1-1, swing and a miss. Big roundhouse cut there by Berger. And he falls behind in the count now. Had a ball and 2 strikes. Vodnik, his average fastball velocity this year, just under 99 miles an hour. He throws his changeup at 93. And he's also got a sinker at about 99. And here a swing and a foul. That deflects off of Goodman. And the count will hold at a ball and 2 strikes. He throws his four-seam fastball just under 50% of the time. Problem is, opponents are hitting 382 against that offering. From the stretch, he delivers. And that pitch just missed, but Goodman is asking for a challenge. So Berger's either rung up here or the count is 2-2. And the Rockies have just one challenge remaining. And that pitch is a ball. So the Rockies are out of ABS challenges, and the ball is almost touching the outside corner. That's how close it is. Can't get a blade of grass between the ball and the edge. 2-2, the count to Berger. And now Berger asks for time and steps out. Vodnik is not from Russia, as Jared posited, but rather Rialto, California. 26 years of age. He was born in Whittier, California. Goes 6 feet tall, about 215 pounds. He sets at the belt, looks back to Young, comes home with the pitch, and he misses low and away. So a full count here to Berger. Opponents are hitting 324 against Vodnik. And righties are hitting 389 against him. The 3-2, low and away, ball 4. So Berger is on board here. Rangers have their first 2 men on here in the 8th, trailing 7-3. And the batter will be Danny Jansen. Hey, coming up when we host the Astros at Globe Life Field, May the 25th through the 28th. For a limited time only, there are no fees and no taxes on select tickets for that 4-game Astros series. 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That's F-O-R, Texas. And you can get your tickets by going to rangers.com. Danny takes a pitch that's inside for ball one. Jansen, 0-for-3, has grounded out twice. He has also flied out to shallow right center. Not a lot of people here, but they're making some noise as Jansen calmly takes this pitch for a strike. And the count now at one ball and one strike. Jansen has never faced Victor Vodnik. This pitch low and away. We'll make it two balls and a strike here. Ezekiel Duran is on deck. 7 runs, 7 hits, no errors for Colorado. 3 runs, 8 hits, 2 errors for the Rangers. The 2-1. That skips in. That hit right around the plate. Goodman with a very good stop. And it's now 3 balls and 1 strike. And Rangers just looking to get some men on base here. And you've got Duran and Foscue. Duran hot over the last 3 weeks, and Foscue on fire tonight. The 3-1, and that missed ball 4. So Jansen draws the walks, and they're loaded here for Ezekiel Duran. Nobody out, top of the 8th inning. And we talked about the fact that the Rockies pitching staff, not all that great, though their relievers are coming in with a collective ERA of 4.22. Not all that bad, but again, Vodnik has had his troubles, and those troubles coming to the fore here tonight. And we're going to get a pitching change here. Manager Warren Schaefer out to make the change. So the Rangers, again, trying to climb back from a 4-run deficit, trail 7-3. But they have the bases loaded with nobody out. New Hurler coming on for Colorado. And as he makes his way in from the bullpen and right, we pause for this on the Trajan Wealth Rangers Radio Network.
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0: All right, it's the lefty, Brennan Bernardino, who comes in now for Colorado on for the 21st time. And he's 2-1 with a 4.15 ERA. He doesn't walk a lot of guys. He's walked 4 in 17 and a third, but he's given up 17 hits. He has struck out 13. Opponents are hitting 258 against him. He doesn't give up a lot of hard contact. When he pitches here with the bases loaded to Ezekiel Duran, his first pitch is wildly outside. Nowhere near the plate, ball 1. Zeke is 2-for-3, couple of singles, and he has scored a couple of runs. Bernardino, sinker curveball pitcher, occasionally a four-seamer, a cutter, and a changeup. And here's a ball that's hit over the second baseman, Castro, into right center. A base knock. Young is in. Berger being waved home. Big turnaround first for Duran. Moving to third on the play is Jansen. It's a two-run single, and the Rangers are back in it now, 7-5.
1: Well, one of the things the Rangers have done such a good job of this year is hitting in the 7th, 8th, and 9th innings. Not ever really feeling out of pretty much every one of their losses. You know, so few of their losses have they really got into, say, the eighth inning not feeling in it. And when you do that, you have the confidence you can come back. When you're the Rockies and you've struggled, I don't want to say you don't have the confidence you can close out a four-run win, but when things start to tilt, you wonder if you see the cracks in the ice beneath you.
0: Well, here's a guy who's been delivering some cracks here in the Rocky Mountains today. First pitch to Justin Foscue, misses away, ball one. Foscue, two doubles, a home run that drove in the first three Ranger runs. Each hit providing a run, a swing here and a foul ball straight back, and that'll make it a ball and a strike. So you've got runners at the corners, nobody out. For Duran, his third hit of the ball game, he picks up his 16th and 17th runs batted in this season. And Foscue getting to face the left-hander Bernardino. This pitch in there for a strike, good-looking changeup, and that'll make it one ball and two strikes.
1: Now Justin's going to challenge that one, and I think he might have a case here. Looked a little low.
0: And it is low. So instead of it being one and two, the count is two and one.
1: Hey, Matt, I just want to underscore the importance of this plate appearance for Justin, because the Rangers have three lefties, two up, guys who you don't typically want facing a left-handed pitcher. So the Rangers need to get something out of Foscue.
0: This pitch is down. It hit in the dirt behind the plate. And the count now 3-1. And Foscue's first three hits all came against the starter, the lefty Quintana.
1: Yeah, and, you know, obviously he's in an advantage situation here, but just even getting another run across to make it a one-run game would, you know, be massive.
0: 3-1 pitch. That's down and in, ball four. So Foscue draws the walk. Bases are loaded again. Still nobody out. And here comes Alejandro Osuna, who has had a knack for getting on base regardless of who's on the mound.
1: Now, the Rangers do have an option in Kyle Higashioka, but he probably could only be utilized for Jock Peterson as the DH. And the Rangers have Osuna and Carter prior to getting to Peterson. We'll see if the Rangers can get something here from those guys.
0: First pitch way outside. He lost the handle on a curveball. Good stop by Goodman. Ball one to Osuna, who pinch hit for Sam Haggerty in the sixth, and lined out to left. Hit a ball well.
1: Even if it's an out, needs to be a productive out here.
0: The 1-0, that's hit to third. Glove there by Karros. He'll take it to third for one. The throw across, not in time. Osuna hustling down the line, avoids the double play. Jansen scores, and the Rangers get back to within a run at 7-6.
1: Matt, that's a massive, massive safe call at first. And the Rangers are within a run. That's huge. But by Osuna beating that out, that gives them some possibilities here with Carter. You can try and have Carter lay down a bunt. And even if he's out, you put two in scoring position. You give yourself the go-ahead run in scoring position. And now you could maybe go Higashioka pinch hitting for Peterson. If they're two outs, you can't really do that and feel great about it with Carter. I'm curious to see if he swings away or if they try and lay one down.
0: Everyone knows Evan's troubles against lefties. He'll take this first pitch, holding the bat in a normal spot, and he takes it on the inside corner for strike one.
1: Listen, I hope Evan lines the ball into right center field. Whether it's called or not, if I'm Evan, the bunt to me is the way to go, at least try it.
0: And he shows bunt here, but he takes the pitch outside, and the count 1-1 against lefties this year. Carter 1-for-24. That one hit was a bunt. He's walked three times against lefties. So you've got minute first and second, one out. A 7-6 ball game. Swing and a miss here on a breaking pitch. And Carter took a healthy cut in the count now 1-2.
1: You know, that's one later in the year you hope that Evan Carter can turn around. That's a hanging breaking ball, but one that pitchers have been able to get away with against Carter in his career.
0: The set, and now Bernardino turns to his left to look Foscue back to second.
1: Matt, I don't think he's going to do it, but even though they're two outs, I still wouldn't rule out a bunt, you know, if I'm in that jersey, just given the struggles against lefties for Carter. But I bet he'll swing away.
0: He does. It's a little half-swing roller to third. Karros charges from the infield grass. His throw to first is in time. That was kind of an excuse-me swing and almost turned into an infield hit, but Carter is retired. Foscue moves to third. Osuna goes up to second.
1: Yeah, now Kyle Higashioka will hit for Jock Peterson. And the reason they had to wait until Jock's spot is because there's no one else on the bench. And so Higgy has to come in as the DH. And, hey, that's a good job by Carter, right? At the end of the day, he is not at the level yet against lefties where you would typically have him hit in that spot. But that's just the option, the only option Skip Schumacher had. And so to be in a two-strike count, to be able to put the ball in play like that, it effectively was a bunt. Now, you've already brought yourself to within a run. You already feel good about going into the bottom of the eighth inning. But now, you're a wild pitch away from tying it. You're a base hit to the outfield away from taking the lead because Carter was able to move both runners over.
0: So here comes Higgy now, the eighth batter of the inning. First pitch to him is down and in for ball one. Higashioka batting .211 on the year. Two home runs, eight runs batted in. He's got runners at second and third with two men out. A big swing and a miss here. That on a fastball from Bernardino. And that'll make it a ball and a strike.
1: Yeah, that one was right down the middle. He got away with it.
0: Higashioka against left-handed pitching. 4 for 12. All four hits have been singles. But 1-1. Swing and a miss. He tried to check, but he went around on that cutter. And now he's behind in the count at 1-2. So far, three runs for Texas here in the eighth. They trail now 7-6. Foscue at third, Osuna at second. Two men out. A ball and two strikes to the pinch hitter, Kyle Higashioka. Fourth pinch hitter of the night for the Rangers. A long lean in here for Bernardino. Pitch clock under five. He now sets, kicks, and throws, and this one gets fouled back. A sinker that time. It stays at 1-2. What few fans are here are making noise. The lefty with the 1-2, and it's popped up. Goodman in foul ground with the mask on, squeezes it with two hands, and Higashioka will be the final out in the top half of the eighth, but a productive frame for Texas. Rangers get three runs in the inning on just a couple of hits, and they leave two men in scoring position. We go to the bottom of the eighth. It's now 7-6 Rockies on the Trajan Wealth Rangers Radio Network.
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0: Right, end of pitch now for the Rangers here in the eighth inning. The right-hander, Jacob Junis. And it's been exactly a week since we've seen Junis in a ballgame. Last Monday at home against the Diamondbacks, his first pitch is lined right into the glove of Jake Berger at first base. Wow. Karros lining out to Berger to get us started here in the bottom of the eighth. And that'll bring up Sterling Thompson. Junis in 16 appearances, 0-1 with a 1.89 ERA, three saves. The right-hander who throws strikes delivers one here to the left-handed hitting Thompson for strike one.
1: Hey, Matt, I don't know if you mentioned it. It's so cold, my mind's not fully working. That was Edouard Julien pinch hitting who lined out to begin the inning.
0: Sorry. Thank you. I'm so cold I didn't notice it either. Julien, the former Twin. This pitch is outside. One ball, one strike, the count. Now the 1-1, and again, Junis firing a strike, makes it one ball and two strikes. Now this next offering down, so make it two balls and two strikes. On Warren Schaefer's bench, four left-handed hitters, and so he just used Julien, this pitch outside, and that runs the count full. Now the 3-2. And this is grounded to Berger at first. He picks it up, and he'll take it to the bag himself to retire Thompson. So two men are out here in the last half of the eighth. And we're going to get a pinch hitter again. Fulford due to bat. But this will be Mickey Moniak to take the at-bat. And Moniak is having a tremendous year. Kind of a resurgent season last year for Moniak, but he has taken off like a rocket here in 2026. Moniak batting .298 with 12 homers, 28 runs batted in, and a .351 OBP, and he sends a bullet into his own dugout here. Strike one. Fulford scored two of Colorado's seven runs. But gives way to the left-handed hitting Moniak here, who fouls this one off the mitt of Danny Jansen. And the count now at no balls and two strikes. Moniak, a .351 on base percentage. And to go along with his 12 home runs, 9 doubles and 2 triples, he's slugging .645 with an OPS just under 1,000. This pitch is low, and that'll make it one ball and two strikes. Junis working quickly. The right-hander steps, kicks, and delivers. And this is popped up out into center field. Carter ranging in and to his right. And he'll make the one-hand grab to get Moniak for the final out in the inning. Nice job by Junis. He retires the side in order. Nimmo, Young, and Berger are due in the ninth. After eight, Rangers trail 7-6 on the Trajan Wealth Rangers Radio Network.
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0: Close it out here for Colorado, the tall right-hander from the Dominican, Juan Mejia. Mejia does have a couple of saves this year, but he's also got a couple of blown saves. An 0-3 mark with a 4.09 ERA, one of those hard-throwing right-handers out of the Colorado bullpen. Brandon Nimmo first up, and he'll take this first pitch for a strike. It was a first-pitch sweeper from Mejia. Mejia, his four-seam fastball, averages about 97, 98 miles an hour, and he throws the four-seamer and the sweeper both a little over 40% of the time.
1: Matt Nimmo wanted a challenge. They said he was too late. And it's probably a good thing. That was a strike, but Nimmo was a little hesitant with the challenge, and that's why they didn't give it to him.
0: Adam Hamery and Skip Schumacher were barking at one another. This pitch comes down and in, and the count now at one ball and one strike.
1: Yeah, Mejia will strike guys out. He's got a better-than-league average strikeout rate, but he also will walk plenty of guys, particularly lefties. He walks nearly 13% of lefties.
0: The 1-1 swing and a miss on the sweeper. Nimmo was off balance, and the count now at 1-2.
1: Yeah, that would have been a ball. That pitch was down and in. It was a nice pitch by Mejia to coax a swing.
0: So 1-2. Nimmo leading off the ninth. Rangers trailing by a run. The 1-2 is hit into the air, but foul and out of play, third base side. Mejia in 22 innings this year, 22 hits allowed, 11 walks, and 26 strikeouts. His whip is right at 1.5.
1: Yeah, that pitch that he threw to Nimmo two pitches ago, the sweeper's his big wipeout pitch against lefties.
0: The 1-2 fouled back into the netting. So the count will hold here. Mejia taking stock of the situation. Rangers baseball brought to you by Steel, powering the future with professional-grade battery tools built for real-world work. And the next offering, fastball swing and a miss, and he strikes him out.
1: Man, Nimmo was late on that. I don't know if he was looking sweeper, playing the percentages, because, again, that is a pitch Mejia loves to go to with two outs. The pitch before Nimmo was late, he just kind of threw his hands at it to spoil it off, but that one was above the zone, and he just wasn't able to get any wood on it to stay alive.
0: So here's Josh Young now. And the first pitch to Josh is in for a strike. Josh sparked the three-run rally in the eighth when he doubled into the right field corner, 1-4 on the night. So one out, nobody on. Top half of the ninth. The one-strike pitch popped up right side. Rumfield coming over toward his own dugout, and he will hit the railing but won't catch this one, unlike what he did against Josh in the first inning, when he flipped forward over the rail while making the catch for the final out on the first.
1: Yeah, he just ran out of room there. Even with his long arms, I don't think he would have been able to make a play on that one.
0: Rumfield about 6'5", and a long way to run. They're playing Young to pull in the infield, and Rumfield is about 30 or so feet off the line. Nothing into the count here to Josh Young. Mejia setting just above the belt. The two-strike pitch fouled back into the netting. Young digging out that line, the back line in the box, getting that right foot set. Even stances. He crowds the plate. Again, Mejia with the 0-2. And that ball was hit sharply to short. Tovar gathers it into his gut, sets and throws, and the Rangers are down to their final out.
1: You know, on that ground ball, I just can't help but think, you know, it plays like that kind of the difference tonight, right? The plays the Rangers weren't able to make defensively on ground balls, you know, it's still raining. And again, both teams having to deal with the conditions. Four unearned runs allowed by the Rangers. It's tough to overcome that. And they're now one out away from not being able to overcome that.
0: And here's Jake Berger, 0-3 with a walk and a run and a swing and a miss on a sweeper for strike one.
1: That was a good swing on the sweeper. He just was maybe a little bit early, but that was a pretty good cut. He didn't seem too fooled by that pitch. Well, Berger was on deck. Brandon Nimmo was talking to him, sharing a bit of his perspective from his at-bat against Mejia.
0: The 0-1 looped into very shallow right field, and it drops for a base hit. And the ball gets under Thompson's glove. Berger thinks about a dash for second, but holds on. So Jake Berger flares one out into right, tying run on board here for Danny Jansen.
1: Well, the Berger-Jansen combo worked well in the final home game of the most recent homestand. See if they can come up big here again in the ninth. And the Rockies got lucky. That ball didn't scoot a little bit further away from Thompson, too.
0: First pitch to Jansen is low and away, ball one. Danny 0-for-3 with a walk and a run scored. 7-6 Colorado clinging here to a one-run lead. The 1-0 pitch outside. They get two balls and no strikes. 7 runs, 7 hits for Colorado. 6 runs, 10 hits, 2 errors for the Rangers. Berger, very short lead at first. The 2-0 over the inner half for a strike, 2-1.
1: Worth mentioning, the Rangers do have one ABS miss at their disposal. So if they don't like a call, they can tap the helmet.
0: And the 2-1 is popped up very high into the air, shallow center. Doyle coming on. Castro is out. And it's the second baseman, Castro, who puts it away to take care of Jansen. For the final out here tonight, the Rockies indeed hold on to defeat the Rangers by the final score of 7-6. We're back with your totals right after this on the Trajan Wealth Rangers Radio Network.
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0: All right, we are back here in Denver where the Rockies hold on and defeat the Rangers 7-6, the final. Colorado improving to 19-29 with the loss. The Rangers fall to 22-25. And we need to remind you that when the Rangers turn two, McDonald's owner-operators of North Texas, in conjunction with the Texas Rangers Baseball Foundation, will donate $1,000 to the Ronald McDonald Houses of both Dallas and Fort Worth. Here are your final totals tonight for Colorado. 7 runs, 7 hits, no errors. And they left 5 on base for the Rangers. 6 runs, 10 hits, 2 errors with 8 men left on base. The winning pitcher for Colorado, Jose Quintana. Quintana improving to 2-2. Juan Mejia earned his 3rd save of the season. The loss is suffered by Mackenzie Gore, Gore falling to 3-4. Our game was played in 2 hours and 46 minutes before a crowd of 16,126. No report on how many dogs made it here for the Bark in the Park tonight. And coming up on Wednesday, May the 27th, when the Rangers host the Houston Astros, the first 10,000 fans through the gates will get the Skip Schumacher concert-style tee presented by

0: but essentially two errors that were made there in the third inning that made those two runs unearned. And now that they've made the scoring change, the two runs that Gray was charged in the fourth inning are now earned runs to him. So for Gray, of his four runs allowed, two earned and two unearned. All right, that's going to wrap it up for our portion of the show. For our engineer here in Denver, Jesse Trujillo, for Jacob Ray and Trevor Beck back in Master Control, for Jared Sandler, who's about to host the postgame, and for the voice of the Rangers, Eric Nadell, I'm Matt Hicks, wishing everyone a very pleasant good evening from Coors Field in Denver. Once again, the final score tonight, the Rockies 7 and the Rangers 6. Again, stay tuned. Our postgame show follows right after this.
1: He's at the wall. He leaps. He's got it.
0: Dives. He is out at third.
2: Swinging a drive down the left field line. If it's fair, this game is over. It's hooking. It is fair.
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9: 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It is.

0: Well, the Rockies take the first one of this three-game series by final score of 7-6 in some chilly and rainy conditions at Coors Field. It was the Rockies who came out on top. And they draw first blood in this three-game series. Rangers game day presented by our friends at Toyota alongside Dave Raymond and our little heater. I'm going to hold it for as long as I'm able to. See if I can stay warm here. Dave, valiant comeback effort by the Rangers, yeah. But at the end of the day, end of the night, unfortunately, when you give up four unearned runs, you know, both teams had to deal with these conditions, and the Rockies made plays the Rangers weren't able to make, and that I hate to say, but that's kind of the difference tonight.
1: Well, it's absolutely the difference tonight, and what's interesting about it is, to some degree, that Skip Schumacher directly addressed that before the game. Yeah. And it wasn't just with us. I wasn't worried about whether or not we were going to execute the fundamentals today. I know he also addressed the team with those same issues. And it's just prophylactically, right? Like, hey, listen, tonight it's going to be a thing, right? It's going to be wet. It's going to be very cold.

0: And we have to execute on the small things because the Rangers don't have that slug to lean on. And you're not going to score a ton of runs just by walking up and popping a few homers out of this ballpark necessarily. It's not the strategy this team probably wants to lean on right now. So they had to be good. They knew they had to be good at that today, and it just didn't happen. I mean, it's not because they weren't trying, but, you know, they made the mistakes, and that cost them.
1: Oh, gosh, I have no idea what prophylactically means.
0: In advance of, preparation for, if you will.
1: That's a pretty good word. I'll try to use it tomorrow. I hear that's the best way to, you know, build your vocabulary. You hear a word, you use it. I'll use it tomorrow pregame. it's unfortunately, as well, like tonight, you can say, all right, that's why the Rangers maybe lost. The conditions weren't favorable. It is what it is, but defense has been a challenge to the Rangers this year, and it's been a while since we've, I think, shared that sentiment.
0: No, you're right, and I'll be honest with you, I've resisted believing that this team maybe isn't better defensively because they were so good last year. They were great in 23. They were pretty good in 24. And I feel like a lot of the same guys are a big part of it, so for me, it's a little hard to get my head around why they haven't been a little better defensively this year. And I continue to want to believe that they will be good defensively this year. But at the moment, they're not, right? And so, you know, they've given up a little bit here and a little bit there defensively. We knew second base would be a little bit of a drop-off just because Marcus was a gold glove second baseman. You're probably not going to just backfill that easily with anybody. But boy, that seems like, generally speaking, it has been a drop-off just pretty much everywhere around the diamond. So maybe with the exception of center field, I think Evan's been really good out there. But, yeah, defensively, they haven't been good. I mean, it just hasn't been good.
1: Yeah.
0: It's really the bottom line.
1: 7-6 the final. The Rangers got one inning out of Mackenzie Gore. I'm sure we'll get some sort of an update from Skip Schumacher, but left the game with left lat tightness. So the Rangers got eight innings out of their bullpen, and the bullpen gave up five runs, but again, only one of those five runs was earned. I thought Peyton Gray did a heck of a job, despite giving up those unearned runs, coming in the second inning and, you know, just trying to help set things up. He kind of, to me, because he was able to complete his assignment more or less, mm-hmm. he put the bullpen in a position and then put the bats in a position to try and come back.
0: Yeah. I know people, look, when your team doesn't win, you get frustrated, and we feel the same frustration all the time, right? And people, some people will choose to get upset when you talk about moral victories or little victories in a loss. But listen, that's life too, right? You can choose to look at the glass however you want to look at it. But the fact of the matter is, Peyton Gray, on very short notice there, that was kind of an alarming change when we looked up in the second inning, and it wasn't Gray going out there. Man, he pitched great. And, you know, not great conditions. Mike, at one point in the broadcast, said, he was like, and I could tell, look at him, he was kind of beaming. He was like, I am proud of him tonight. I'm really proud of the effort that guy gave him. I really wanted him so badly to get that final out and get to that last inning. Anyway, I just thought he was great. And those are those moments that you have to take from games like tonight. They came up just a bit short, but there was plenty of fight. Peyton Gray was fantastic in a really difficult spot. And those are the things that you'd prefer to focus on. They're going to address you know, the mistakes, they're going to get after that, of course. But you also have to celebrate some of those little wins.
1: You know, Chris Martin's been on a rehab assignment. You figure he's going to be activated soon. Sometimes when a guy like Peyton Gray goes as long as he did, that's a sign he's going to go down. But you wonder if maybe he almost, because of the off day Thursday, earned, you know, some more time on this big league roster. We'll find out tomorrow. But there's another big bright spot. And Hixie and I talked about this on the radio side right before the game. I was super excited for Justin Foskey to finally face a lefty. Don't know what, you know, the everyday look is going to be like for Justin. He's getting that opportunity really for the first time in his career. But against lefties last year in the minors, he had a near 1,000 OPS. Now, AAA is not the majors, but that's not nothing either. And he finally got a chance to face lefties tonight. And, wow, he was awesome.
0: He was. I was amazed to learn it was his first multi-hit game in his career. I mean, we've watched his career. We've called his career. But, you know, I don't know why that kind of snuck up on me, but it wasn't just a multi-hit. multi-hit career, right? I mean, he banged a double. He hit a home run. He bangs another double. He was swinging great tonight. That was, again, another thing you take from this one tonight. Foskey will sleep well this evening. Yeah, he should.
1: He should, absolutely. And I think the Rockies have officially announced it. I think the Rangers are going to face another lefty on Wednesday, and Kyle Freeland maybe, is that, unless something's changed?
0: That's what we figure is going to happen. I don't feel like this is that mysterious. I don't know why they're like trying to keep this all a secret. I would suspect we will see Freeland on Wednesday.
1: Yeah.
0: I don't get it, but whatever.
1: And, you know, you'll see, I imagine, Foskey in the lineup tomorrow, but again, getting another chance against a lefty, and maybe he's, you don't need just one answer. But maybe he's one of the answers for the Rangers against left-handed pitching.
0: Well, and so we talked about it tonight, too, not just in terms of Foskey, but also Hellman, right? So Hellman gets activated today with the news of Corey Seager. And, well, he's a right-handed hitter, and you kind of hope that he can help you against the lefties. He didn't really do a whole lot today against Quintana, but maybe, right? Maybe that just gives you an opportunity to get a little bit different look, because they need help against these lefties. And it is the most stunning part of the struggles against lefties for me is Josh Jung's basically reverse blitz. For that matter, the right-handers in general haven't really hit the lefties well. Like, where you just would kind of assume that Berger and Young and these guys would feast off the lefties. And the reason Haggerty's on this team this year, one of the great reasons is he's a switch hitter, but it was because he hit lefties well. And they like that part of his game, but it hasn't really played out this year. And we've talked about this a little bit tonight. They haven't seen a lot of lefties. They haven't had a chance for these guys to get any rhythm. That probably hasn't helped, but they're just not. The right-handers aren't hitting lefties. You can anticipate that Evan Carter is going to struggle against lefties at times in his career, or as the case may be, for his career at this point. But what you can have are your right-handers not hitting lefties. That's got to change.
1: How can I use prophylactically to send us to break?
0: I don't know. You did get out in front of it nicely that way, but I don't know.
1: All right, I'll look it up. I'll try to use it sometime later this postgame. Dave, thanks so much.
0: You betcha.
1: All right, Rangers fall 7-6 in the opener of this three-game series. We'll hear from Skip Schumacher when we come back on Rangers Game Day. 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
0: 7-6, the Rockies over the Rangers. A couple of errors really did contribute to this outcome tonight. Great comeback effort by the Rangers, but they fall short. Best game of Justin Foscue's career. 3 hits and a walk, 2 RBI doubles, and a solo home run. Ezekiel Duran also had 3 hits in the losing effort. Afterwards, Skip Schumacher spoke with Doris Nichols.
10: Skip, you knew going into this game that defense was going to be important. No question that the conditions were also difficult and you guys showed some fight. So what do you take out of a game like this?
11: Yeah, in this ballpark, we have to play clean defense and we can't make outs on the bases. And we just didn't play clean defense today. It's just what it was. You know, errors are going to happen. Unfortunately, a couple runs scored because of them. And, you know, you look up and we lose by one. Those days do happen, but in this ballpark, because of the environment, you know, you got to play fundamental baseball, and we just didn't do that tonight.
10: Mackenzie Gore exits just after one inning, left lat tightness. What's the update there?
11: Yeah, it's more behind the shoulder blade and down like kind of mid-back. So not shoulder, not really the lat, but it's kind of in that area. He says he was feeling okay. It's just with the weather and the conditions and everything, and you kind of hear that. You just don't want to push it. Talked to him just now, and he feels, you know, good, which is a good sign. So, you know, we'll see what it looks like tomorrow.
10: No surprise you guys showed some fight tonight. You normally do, but a big part of that was Justin Foscue. He has an opportunity here with some guys going on the IL, so how are you seeing him make the most of that?
11: Yeah, you never know in this ballpark. No lead is safe, so you always feel like you're in it. And Justin has had a great game. You know, his probably his career best game, obviously, in the big leagues. Extra base hit after extra base hit. Got a walk, a home run, center field. Played good defense, so it was a really good day for him. We knew that he was going to hit against left-handed pitching, and he proved that tonight. I mean, he had some great at-bats, and, you know, when you're down a couple guys, you need guys to step up, and he definitely did that tonight.
10: All right, thanks, Skip.
11: Thank you.
0: Well, Justin Foscue did indeed have a great night, unfortunately in a losing effort. 7-6 the final, the Rockies over the Rangers. We'll wrap things up when we come back from Rangers Game Day.
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2: Here's your KSST KRVA FM weather. A mix of sun and clouds today with an isolated afternoon storm. Highs in the upper 80s, gusty south winds to 30 miles an hour. Widely scattered evening storms, then partly cloudy in mid-70s tonight. Partly sunny with scattered storms Tuesday, highs in the mid-80s. I'm meteorologist Matthew Harding on KSST and KRVA FM.
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1: Rangers fall 7-6. The Rockies take the first game of this three-game series. Time now for a Whataburger What a Plays. Well, the Rangers were able to still have some highlights tonight, including three from Justin Foscue. He had a big RBI double to get the Rangers on the board. Drove that ball over 400 feet. Drove this one over 400 feet, 425 to be exact, to straightaway center. A home run off of Jose Quintana. Then had another double, this one up the left center field alley to drive in another run. Justin Foscue with three hits, three RBIs, three extra base hits. He also drew a walk later on. What a night for Justin Foscue. Kamar Rocker is going to be on the mound for the Rangers tomorrow. I'm sure he's been treating his body prophylactically to get ready for the start as the Rangers will try and even up this series. Rocker with a 4.34 ERA on the season. We don't know who he's going to go up against from the Rockies, but I'm sure we'll all be waiting at the edge of our seats to find out. The Rangers fall 7-6 in the first game of this three-game series. It's chilly. Don't know that's going to be a lot better tomorrow, so bundle up at home if you want to feel the Coors Field experience. We'll talk to you tomorrow. Rangers and Rockies. Rockies win tonight 7-6.
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4: With an Ag Minute, I'm Chelsea Wade. The Trump administration is expected to temporarily suspend tariffs on imported beef as it looks for ways to bring down grocery prices.
5: His executive order would waive tariff rate quotas on beef imports for about 200 days, potentially increasing shipments from countries like Australia, Canada, Mexico, Brazil, and New Zealand. The announcement pressured cattle futures yesterday, with both Fed and feeder cattle contracts moving lower after news of the proposal surfaced. Beef imports already account for about 18% of domestic beef consumption, and analysts say suspending tariffs could push imports even higher. Now, not everybody supports the plan. Some ranching groups worry that larger imports could pressure domestic cattle prices, while others argue the real issue remains consolidation in the meatpacking industry. Russell Scott, TSN News.
4: And this has been an Ag Minute. I'm Chelsea Wade, TSN News.
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2: The Texas Parks and Wildlife Department continues to expand its footprint across the state of Texas by land acquisition. The Franklin Mountain State Park, which is located about 15 miles from El Paso, just picked up a little more than 1,000 extra acres, making that state park about 28,000 acres or 43 square miles. It's considered a high desert mountain park, offering great hiking, biking, and rock climbing opportunities. It's one of the largest urban wilderness parks in the world, with about 120 miles of trails. The Texas Parks and Wildlife Department has been on a buying spree lately, backed by that $1 billion in the Centennial Parks Conservation Fund. They added more than 3,000 acres to the Post Oak Ridge State Park, that's in Limestone County, 1,700 acres in Uvalde County at the Bear Creek State Park, and another land deal involving more than 3,000 acres at Enchanted Rock State Natural Area. Some sources say they're scouting out a 54,000-acre ranch in the Texas Hill Country, but no word yet on if or when that deal may go through. With that $1 billion in the endowment fund, you can rest assured that the Texas Parks Wildlife Department will continue their buying spree for years to come.
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1: Here's your KSST KRVA FM weather. An isolated storm during the evening, otherwise partly cloudy through the night with lows in the mid-70s, a southeast wind up to 25 miles an hour. Partly sunny on Tuesday with a better chance of showers and thunderstorms, especially in the afternoon. Highs in the mid-80s, showers and thunderstorms likely Tuesday night, the low near 70. I'm meteorologist Matthew Harding on KSST and KRVA FM.
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1: 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Is Matt back there? 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
5: At the State 4A track meet in Austin over the weekend, Sulphur Springs' Creed Wisenhunt took first place in the 100-meter dash with a time of 10.31 seconds. Wisenhunt also won the district, area, and regional 100-meter dash competitions. The Wildcats 4x200-meter relay team of Wisenhunt, Keyshawn John, Gio Ibarra, Deuce Timmons, and Jackson Hare placed fourth at the state meet with a time of 1 minute 26.77 seconds, just 38 hundredths of a second behind first place Brock. 21 Sulphur Springs High School academic UIL students head to Austin on Monday to compete at the state UIL academic meet. The Wildcats won the regional championship with a total of 321 points to second place Lindale's 296.5. Sulphur Springs won the UIL Academic District meet by an overwhelming margin, totaling 902 points to second place Texarkana Pleasant Grove's 276. The Como Picton Lady Eagles softball team will play in the state 2A Division II semifinals versus Shiner at 5 p.m. Wednesday, Thursday, and Saturday, if necessary, at Huntsville. The Lady Eagles downed Woden 8-4 Friday for the regional championship.
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1: Here's your KSST KRVA FM weather. An isolated storm during the evening, otherwise partly cloudy through the night with lows in the mid-70s, a southeast wind up to 25 miles an hour. Partly sunny on Tuesday with a better chance of showers and thunderstorms, especially in the afternoon, highs in the mid-80s. Showers and thunderstorms likely Tuesday night, the low near 70. I'm meteorologist Matthew Harding on KSST and KRVA FM.
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1: Here's your KSST KRVA FM weather. An isolated storm during the evening, otherwise partly cloudy through the night with lows in the mid-70s, a southeast wind up to 25 miles an hour. Partly sunny on Tuesday with a better chance of showers and thunderstorms, especially in the afternoon. Highs in the mid-80s, showers and thunderstorms likely Tuesday night, the low near 70. I'm meteorologist Matthew Harding on KSST and KRVA FM.
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0: It's like enjoying a sunny day, relaxing on a porch swing. 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

words mean I am a truthful man from the land of the palm trees. And before dying, I want to share these poems of my soul. My poems are soft green. My poems are also flaming crimson. My poems are like a wounded fawn seeking refuge in the forest. The last verse says, Con los pobres de la tierra. With the poor people of this earth, I want to share

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7: Deputies in nearby Van Zandt County arrested a man Friday following a standoff that lasted more than 4 hours at a travel trailer. The sheriff's office said deputies responded to the 600 block of County Road 3832 regarding a verbal disturbance involving 32-year-old John Cooper of Wills Point. Deputies said Cooper left before they arrived. KLTV television reports around 4:43 p.m. Friday, deputies located Cooper at a travel trailer in the 100 block of Private Road 7039.

0: Cooper refused to exit the trailer when deputies attempted to make contact. Law enforcement established a perimeter around the residence and initiated communication with Cooper to secure a peaceful surrender, according to the sheriff's office. Around 6:53 p.m., the sheriff's office said Cooper stopped communicating with deputies. They obtained a search warrant for his extraction from the trailer. Van Zandt County Sheriff Kevin Bridger authorized the deployment of tear gas. Deputies fired the canisters through a window of the trailer at 8:29 p.m. Deputies entered the trailer and took Cooper into custody without further incident. According to the sheriff's office, EMS personnel evaluated Cooper and he was taken to the Van Zandt County Detention Center, where he was booked on charges of aggravated assault with a deadly weapon and unlawful possession of a firearm by a felon.
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1: Here's your KSST KRVA FM weather. An isolated storm during the evening, otherwise partly cloudy through the night with lows in the mid-70s as southeast wind up to 25 miles an hour. Partly sunny on Tuesday with a better chance of showers and thunderstorms, especially in the afternoon. Highs in the mid-80s. Showers and thunderstorms likely Tuesday night, the low near 70. I'm meteorologist Matthew Harding on KSST and KRVA FM.
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4: 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And it's coming from a dad that didn't expect to become a dad, and I feel very proud to be his son.
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0: today's forecast is mostly sunny with light melodies and a great day for feel-good music.
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1: Here's your KSST KRVA FM weather. An isolated storm during the evening, otherwise partly cloudy through the night with lows in the mid-70s, a southeast wind up to 25 miles an hour. Partly sunny on Tuesday with a better chance of showers and thunderstorms, especially in the afternoon. Highs in the mid-80s, showers and thunderstorms likely Tuesday night, the low near 70. I'm meteorologist Matthew Harding on KSST and KRVA FM.
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9: 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It appears by its own numbers, the U.S. government seems insolvent. 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
5: At the State 4A track meet in Austin over the weekend, Sulphur Springs' Creed Wisenhunt took first place in the 100-meter dash with a time of 10.31 seconds. Wisenhunt also won the district, area, and regional 100-meter dash competitions. The Wildcats 4x200-meter relay team of Wisenhunt, Keyshawn John, Gio Ibarra, Deuce Timmons, and Jackson Hare placed fourth at the state meet with a time of 1 minute 26.77 seconds, just 38 hundredths of a second behind first place Brock. 21 Sulphur Springs High School academic UIL students head to Austin on Monday to compete at the state UIL academic meet. The Wildcats won the regional championship with a total of 321 points to second place Lindale's 296.5. Sulphur Springs won the UIL Academic District meet by an overwhelming margin.

0: totaling 902 points to second place Texarkana Pleasant Grove's 276. The Como Picton Lady Eagles softball team will play in the State 2A Division II semifinals versus Shiner at 5 p.m. Wednesday, Thursday, and Saturday, if necessary, at Huntsville. The Lady Eagles downed Woden 8-4 Friday for the regional championship.
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0: Yes, it is. 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

0: Texans in D.C. I'm Jessica Domel with the Washington Ag Watch on the Texas Farm Bureau Radio Network. More than 270 farmers and ranchers from across Texas are in Washington, D.C. this week advocating on behalf of agriculture. It's part of Texas Farm Bureau's annual National Affairs Awards trip. Laramie Adams, TFB Associate Director of Government Affairs, joins us with more.
1: We're going to talk about the need to get the Farm Bill finished. What was done in the working class families' tax cuts was very good for increasing the farm safety net and getting some of that done, but the job remains. Texas farmers and ranchers are still waiting at a time when input costs are extremely high and commodity prices are fluctuating and in most cases very low. We owe it to our farmers and ranchers to get a farm bill done, and our almost 300 Farm Bureau members who will be in Washington are going to be pushing that message very bluntly with their congressional members and their staff as well as cabinet officials.
0: The farmers and ranchers will also be discussing trade, New World screwworm, agricultural labor, and the farm economy with lawmakers.
1: We're going to be talking about the input cost, and we're hearing that there may be a supplemental coming together on weather disaster assistance and then also economic assistance. We cannot stress enough how important it is to get assistance delivered before the end of the year. And honestly, it's already too late, but our farmers and ranchers are patient people, or they wouldn't be in the business that they're in. But we owe it to them. It's not their fault that Congress has failed to pass a farm bill for over 3 years now, and they have been talking about the struggles that they've been going through and put on the back burner. And enough is enough. We need our lawmakers to deliver on assistance because of their failure to get a farm bill done.
0: We'll have more from the Farmers and Ranchers trip in D.C. later this week. For the Texas Farm Bureau Radio Network, I'm Jessica Domel.
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3: Daytime turned as black as night on this day 246 years ago. We now know why. The explanation today from the Old Farmer's Almanac.
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3: 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It was on this day in 1780 when New England experienced its mysterious Dark Day. It began like any other. But by mid-morning, the sky had grown so dark that many feared Judgment Day was upon them. By noon, frogs began their nighttime croaking, chickens had come home to roost, and candles were lit for midday meals. It had been an unsolved mystery for centuries, but researchers eventually found an explanation. Study of tree rings and historical accounts indicate that forest fires were burning in Canada just days before. Smoke carried through the atmosphere was likely the cause of New England's Dark Day, May 19th of 1780. That is the Old Farmer's Almanac Radio Report. 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

0: the Texas State Network, welcome to Texas in the Morning. Coming up, a pause on Texas's immigration law that would give police more power than in any other state. Plus, an epidemic against the elderly in Texas, though it's their money rather than health on the line.
1: Patterns changing across the state for the good as far as rainfall goes, but a few of you may see some severe storms today. I'm meteorologist Dan Brunoff. Your forecast coming up.
0: Later, Mike Rogers has the other side of the news. Jet Nelson's the TSN Sports Desk. Good Tuesday morning. I'm Kristen Yates. Leading our news this morning, big parts of Texas's border bill have been placed on hold.
2: A federal judge has blocked major portions of the legislation that created a state-level offense of illegal immigration. Cops working along the border say that crossings have slowed, but they have not stopped, and they need this bill to help.
3: It takes us all to help make the borders more safe and secure and back each other up.
2: West Texas Sheriff Thaddeus Cleveland says the back and forth with this law was expected. He shoots back at critics' claims that police are not adequately trained to catch illegal immigrants, saying that it's fairly easy. In San Antonio, Michael Board, TSN News.
0: Border Security, meanwhile, is awarded $1.5 billion for the Big Bend region. It's not clear whether that means a physical border wall will go up in or around the state or national parks, despite public outcry against that. CBP mapping and statements on that have contradicted each other. Lake and Jordal National Public Lands Advocate with the Center for Biological Diversity says Big Bend is a source of pride for us Texans.
4: And to think that they would even consider destroying this place to build a wall where no one is crossing the border to start with. It's just an obscene waste of money.
0: Another report says there will be increased technology, plus a road would be built. Jordal says a road would only facilitate smuggling and would be devastating to wildlife. We did reach out to CPB and were told they would get back to us. The Texas Department of Agriculture is making resources from the STAR Fund available to farmers and ranchers in the Panhandle who have been affected by recent wildfires. The State of Texas Agriculture Relief Fund, the STAR Fund, accepts private donations to help farmers and ranchers affected by natural disaster. The state is also operating a hay and feed hotline to connect hay providers to those who need it. And Texas Ag Commissioner Sid Miller is jumping into the debate over data centers.
5: Miller is calling for a temporary statewide moratorium on large data center development in Texas. He says the state needs to put a pause on those until lawmakers and regulators can assess their long-term impacts on the state's electric grid. He's also concerned about their demand on the water supply and the use of agricultural land. He says the state does not need to wait for the next session of the Texas legislature. Instead, he's calling on Governor Greg Abbott to take executive action. Commissioners in Hill County recently adopted their own one-year moratorium on new data centers. Plans for a data center in Fort Worth have drawn some community opposition, and there's a lawsuit to block a new data center in Hood County. Stephen Pickering, TSN News.
0: A massive oil company is asking Texas for a tax break.
6: Chevron is looking for major help from the state of Texas through its subsidiary Energy Forge One to the tune of $227 million in tax savings over the next decade. This for a gas-fired power plant in West Texas intended to serve a potential Microsoft data center that would create over 25 permanent jobs. Environmental impacts of data centers have been at the forefront of conversations around these institutions across the country, and according to reporting from Mother Jones and Wired, the plant could produce more planet-heating pollution than the entire country of Jamaica annually. I'm Tristan Ryan, TSN News.
0: The financial exploitation of the elderly in Texas is being called an epidemic. TSN's Chris Fox reports state lawmakers will discuss early detection and prosecution today at the state capitol.
7: Texas ranks second in the country in both the number of elder fraud complaints and total financial losses tied to the scams. The State House Criminal Jurisprudence Committee will hear how bad the problem has become. This includes examining trends of financial exploitation, abuse, and crimes involving emerging technologies. They'll also review the effectiveness of current penalties and identify gaps in detection. It's expected to lead to new laws in 2027. In Austin, Chris Fox, TSN News.
0: Toyota is looking to build a $2 billion assembly plant in Texas. It would be next to their current factory in San Antonio. County Commissioner Grant Moody says this proves the state is a great spot to do business.
8: This proposed project would be a real game changer.
0: Toyota's factory in San Antonio pumps out both their Tundra pickup and Sequoia SUV. It's unclear what the new plant would build. Filings with the Texas Comptroller's Office show it would create 2,000 new jobs. Cruise bookings are still climbing despite recent virus outbreaks on some ships. A new industry study finds nearly 38 million people expected to cruise over this year, topping last year's record as travelers keep locking in vacations months ahead of departure. It's time now this morning for our app of the day. Here's David Rankin.
9: 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I'm David Rankin, TSN News.
0: Still to come.
1: Pattern change, numerous showers and storms off and on all the way through Memorial Day weekend, but there will be some severe weather around, especially today.
0: When Texas in the Morning continues.
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0: 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It's time now for a look at today's weather. Here's TSN Chief Meteorologist Dan Brunoff.
1: Our weather pattern is changing for the good as far as rainfall goes across the state here over the next 7 days. However, severe storms are a good possibility as the day wears on today as a cold front continues to slowly edge through the state before going stationary somewhere along Interstate 10 from Houston west towards San Antonio and up towards the Junction and Del Rio area as the afternoon wears on. Checking out the radar right now, there's a big cluster of storms that could continue to cruise across South Texas through the early morning hours. It did prompt special marine warnings across the middle Texas coast. This cluster of storms continues to head east, northeast, offshore, but mariners heed caution, from Port O'Connor all the way up to Galveston, because the seas will get a little bit choppy out there until this complex clears out into the open water. Otherwise, I'm tracking a cold front now working its way through Oklahoma City and Tulsa, pretty much paralleling Interstate Interstate 44, and that stretches all the way down just to the northwest of Vernon. It's moving through Lubbock right now, where temperatures have fallen into the upper 50s, 40s right now across the Panhandle right now, with a north wind gusting to 25. Good news for the big grass fires up north and west of Amarillo. The winds have shifted to the north, so the fire is burning back on itself, so that'll help get this thing under control. Otherwise, there's a lot of rain along the front from Oklahoma City to Tulsa, and that stretches all the way up into the Missouri River Valley. As the front heads farther south and east through the state through the late morning and afternoon, we'll see these showers and storms back build along the front as it crosses the Red River Valley sometime after about 8 or 9 o'clock north of the Dallas-Fort Worth area. And we'll continue to see more showers and storms develop through the afternoon and evening hours as a front slides south of Interstate 20. I think that's where the best chance, or at least the most widespread coverage of showers and storms will be, stretching from around Gainesville down towards Abilene, and then really starting to blossom up across the Hill Country and the Trans-Pecos and also the Edwards Plateau. These showers and storms will continue to drift south and east towards the Texas coast by daybreak tomorrow. Locally heavy rain, some large hail and damaging wind are possible across central Texas and parts of the Hill Country as the afternoon wears on, as well as damaging wind. Several other disturbances will be moving across the state through the holiday weekend coming up, so definitely stay weather aware. Temperatures behind the front or in the rain will be in the 70s, mainly in the 80s ahead of the front. I'm meteorologist Dan Brunoff in the TSN Forecast Center.
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15: I'm Jed Nelson with your Texas in the Morning Sports Report. Texas Tech quarterback Brendan Sorsby filed an injunction against the NCAA yesterday for being hypocritical towards gambling's effect on mental health. The goal is to regain his eligibility for this upcoming season in Lubbock, but if he remains sidelined, the next best option might be the NFL supplemental draft. The supplemental draft is a more rare event where the NFL makes a player available due to a circumstance at the college level, with Sorsby being a great example. Yesterday's filing from the legal team states that the NCAA has weaponized gambling despite it being one of the league's main revenue streams. The NCAA responded with a statement reinforcing its rules on sports betting within the association and that the integrity of the game is at risk. A decision will have to be made by June 22nd, which is the deadline for entering the supplemental draft. The San Antonio Spurs started the Western Conference Finals shorthanded, but it made no problem as the Spurs took Game 1 last night, 122-115. Starting point guard De'Aaron Fox was ruled out just hours before the game with an ankle sprain, so Dylan Harper got the start at the 1. The first quarter was next neck and neck, but the Spurs took control of the second with a 7-0 run right before halftime. San Antonio nursed the lead through the third, but OKC closed the gap in the fourth, cutting the lead down to 2 points in the final 2 minutes. SGA would end up sending the game to overtime, where the Spurs would take an edge from the three-point line. Here's Wemby's three-pointer from the half-court logo.
16: Three to play, 5-on-4. Wemby's going to pull a deep three.
15: To no surprise, Wemby was the player of the game, helping the Spurs get the win with 41 points and 24 rebounds. Game 2 is set for 7:30 tomorrow night from Oklahoma City, coverage on NBC and Peacock. The Texas Rangers fell behind early against Colorado as starter Mackenzie Gore only lasted one inning with 2 runs allowed. Gore reported left lat tightness. The Rockies would get up to 6 runs in the fourth, but Texas began to fight back in the fifth and sixth with a pair of RBIs from recent addition Justin Foscue. Then trailing by 4 in the eighth, the Rangers got a big swing from Ezekiel Duran to get back in the game.
16: A base knock. Young is in. Berger being waved home. It's a 2-run single, and the Rangers are back in it now 7-5.
15: Even with another RBI from Alejandro Osuna, Texas fell 1 run short. Final score 7-6. Game 2 is set for 7:40 tonight from Denver. Kumar Rocker on the mound for Texas. The Houston Astros dealt with a full rain delay in Minneapolis, but it didn't slow down the Twins, who managed 3 runs before the stoppage. Despite giving up the long balls, Tetsuo Yumai had a bounce-back performance with 5 strikeouts and no walks through 4 2/3 innings. The game resumed, and Houston found a groove in the 7th with 3 runs, but it would end there. Final score 6-3. Game 2 is set for tonight at 6:40. Lance McCullers Jr. on the mound for Houston. With your Texas in the Morning Sports Report, I'm Jet Nelson.
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14: As seen on TV. Now, you hear that phrase, you know there's an infomercial playing somewhere. And now the editors at MSN Money have put together a list of the most memorable ones in history. And it starts back in the 70s, of course, with those Ginsu knives.
21: The Ginsu is so sharp it can cut through a tin can and still slice a tomato like this.
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2: Ah, yes, the slap chop. 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
0: Making news beyond the Lone Star State, police in San Diego say they're investigating a deadly attack on a mosque Monday as a hate crime. Three people were killed, including a security guard. The two teenage suspects were found dead in a car a few blocks away from a second crime scene. Primaries in half a dozen states taking place will test the power of President Trump's endorsement in these crucial midterm elections. The World Health Organization convenes an emergency meeting to discuss the deadly Ebola outbreak in the Congo. It's killed more than 130 people amid at least 500 confirmed cases, including one American. Acting Attorney General Todd Blanche appears on Capitol Hill for his first congressional testimony since taking over at the DOJ. The agency faces scrutiny over a nearly $1.8 billion fund to compensate allies of the president who believe they were targeted politically. Two American tourists are under arrest in Japan after one allegedly climbed into the enclosure of viral baby macaque, punched the monkey, while the other filmed it. Zoo staff quickly intervened. No animals were hurt. The zoo is now adding more security. This is Texas in the Morning. I'm Kristen Yates, TSN News.
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1: KTSN News, I'm Chelsea Wade, and this is the Lone Star Farm and Ranch Report for Tuesday, May 19th.
4: Patterns changing across the state for the good as far as rainfall goes, but a few of you may see some severe storms today. I'm meteorologist Dan Brunoff. Your forecast coming up.
1: We also have a complete market recap coming up. There are more than 1,800 active cases of New World screwworm in Mexico, and 15 of those are now less than 100 miles from the U.S. border. Rear Admiral Michael Schroer says is the associate administrator of the Animal and Plant Health Inspection Service, and says they're trying to release a limited number of sterile flies in areas where they'll do the most good.
5: Right now, we're dropping flies mostly on the northern Gulf side of Mexico. We have about 50 miles that these flies are also being dropped over the U.S. border in Texas. And so when we make these decisions, we look at a variety of different data based on modeling, and we predict, we forecast, and we assess based on a variety of different things, including the temperature, the humidity, the altitude, and all of these different aspects, as well as looking at data that we get from, number one, cases that Mexico shares with us, as well as, number two, data that we get from traps in the area as far as surveillance. All of those things come together and help us to determine where is the best use of our flies and how can we distribute what is a limited number that we have at this moment. So our modeling, and we do this in conjunction with the Agricultural Research Service at USDA, looks at predictive analytics to forecast and model where we think the fly is going to go next. And so we take into consideration things like temperature and altitude and humidity, but we also take into consideration all of those different things that are data sources for us. And so by and large, the majority of these data sources are provided to us by our partners in Mexico. What we do is we anticipate not where the fly is right now, but really where can the fly be moving towards. And so in a overleaning of preparation, we lean forward aggressively as far as where we disperse our flies, beyond where we know the flies to be, but where they could be in a few weeks.
1: And if the screwworm does cross the border into the U.S., he says they're ready.
5: So the time that we have invested in our collaboration with state partners, including Texas, and looking at things like tabletop exercises we have done together. How would we address this situation if X happens? Who would be at the table if Y was the situation? Those tabletop exercises are tremendously important that we've done with our state partners, number one. Number two, we have the New World Screwworm Playbook that is out. Version 1.0 is out. Version 2.0 is just about to be out. That has been developed with feedback and content from our state partners, as well as industry partners and other federal agencies. This is that element that helps to be able to say, boots on the ground, if this situation happened, how would we handle it?
1: In other news today, the Texas Department of Agriculture making resources available from the State of Texas Agriculture Relief Fund, better known as the STAR Fund, to farmers and ranchers in the Panhandle who've been affected by wildfires. The Relief Fund accepts private donations to help farmers and ranchers affected by natural disasters. The state is also operating a hay and feed hotline to connect hay providers to those who need it. Texas Ag Commissioner Sid Miller jumps into the debate over data centers.
6: Miller is calling for a temporary statewide moratorium on large data center development in Texas. He says the state needs to put a pause on those until lawmakers and regulators can assess their long-term impacts on the state's electric grid. He's also concerned about their demand on the water supply and the use of agricultural land. He says the state does not need to wait for the next session of the Texas legislature. Instead, he's calling on Governor Greg Abbott to take executive action. Commissioners in Hill County recently adopted their own one-year moratorium on new data centers. Plans for a data center in Fort Worth have drawn some community opposition, and there's a lawsuit to block a new data center in Hood County. Stephen Pickering, TSN News.
1: Texas farmers continue to make steady progress, planting progress across much of the state. USDA says Texas corn planting is now 88% complete, with 80% of the crop emerged. Cotton planting reached 34%, right in line with the five-year average, while sorghum planting is 77% complete. Rice conditions remain mostly positive, with 72% rated good to excellent. Winter wheat continues to struggle, though, with 65% rated poor to very poor statewide. Pasture and range conditions are also mixed, as 39% are rated good to excellent. Another 39% fall into the poor to very poor categories. Border security is getting $1.7 billion for the Big Bend region.
7: There may or there may not be a wall. CPB removed the wall from the map in March. Last month, new mapping showed the wall was in play, and 2 weeks later was announced there would not be a wall. I emailed CPB, was told they would get back to me. Lake and Jordals, National Public Lands Advocate with the Center for Biological Diversity, says $1.7 billion is the largest border wall contract ever.
8: There are people in the agency who are completely against walling off Big Bend, but there's also this directive coming from D.C. to build a wall from sea to shining sea.
7: He says that's despite the fact immigration numbers are at an all-time low. Now, there's also been a report there will be a road and new technology. Jordal says a road alone would be devastating for wildlife and it would facilitate smuggling. Barbara Schwartz, TSN News.
1: Still to come, more ag news. Chief Meteorologist Dan Brunoff's weather in the market as the Lone Star Farm and Ranch report continues. This is TSN News.
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4: And welcome back to the Lone Star Farm and Ranch Report. One of the announcements from last week's U.S.-China summit is that major strides were made toward ending China's year-long lockout of U.S. beef.
5: U.S. Meat Export Federation President and CEO Dan Hallstrom has more details.
6: During the Trump-Xi meetings in Beijing, there was a breakthrough on U.S. beef. Basically, 425 plants were granted five-year extensions. This is what we've been waiting for, really, for almost a year now on most of these plants. This is great news. It's even better news for our customers in China, which have been clamoring to regain access to U.S. beef. These customers are ready and able and ready to go. The other thing that was encouraging in the release from the White House was that not only are we getting these plants relisted, we also have issues with plants that have been suspended, and USTR is working on that as we speak. So that was part of the announcement as well, to work on getting those suspended plants re-engaged as well. So some very good outcomes from last Friday. We've been pushing for a long time, a year, to USDA and USTR to prioritize U.S. beef access into China, and that's exactly what they've done. Their persistence, they stayed with it. Really want to give shout-outs to Ambassador Greer, Ambassador Callahan, the rest of the USTR team, as well as USDA. It took a team effort to get this done, and thank goodness it came through for the benefit of our industry. So yeah, the beef industry is much better off today because of this announcement.
5: In addition to resuming direct exports to China, having access to the Chinese market pays additional dividends.
6: There's a hidden benefit with China as well. Simply having China in the market, because the product mix is pretty common across Asia, Japan, Korea, Taiwan, as well as China, you're going to see a halo effect on pricing for all these markets. Items like short plates, for example, have the potential to have $1 to $2 a pound increases in price just from having China back on the world stage.
5: For more, please visit USMEF.org. For the U.S. Meat Export Federation, I'm Joe Sheely.
4: The National Corn Growers Association says a new analysis shows year-round E15 sales would benefit both corn and soybean farmers. The study found a representative farm with equal corn and soybean acres could see an average net gain of more than $5 an acre. Researchers say expanded E15 sales would increase corn demand, support prices, and improve overall returns for producers. NCGA says nationwide E15 would provide a market-driven opportunity for farmers facing tight margins, while also helping rural economies and reducing government program costs. The ag economists at the University of Illinois have used the just-released average county yields to estimate the 2025 ARC and PLC payments. Those will be delivered to farmers by USDA in October.
7: The Farm Doc team estimates corn producers across the nation will, on average, receive $58 an acre. There will be larger payments in the Mid-Atlantic and Northeast states, along with parts of Iowa, southern Minnesota, and the Pacific Northwest. The average soybean payment is modeled at $29 an acre, again, with larger payments in the Mid-Atlantic and Northeast region and for soybeans in parts of the Upper Plains. The projected nationwide average wheat payment is $47 an acre. The corn and soybean payments are based on enrollment in the ARC program. The wheat acres would be covered by PLC. You may read more and find maps with projected payments by county on the Farm Doc Daily website at farmdocdaily.illinois.edu. I'm University of Illinois Extension's Todd Gleason.
8: Pattern change, numerous showers and storms off and on all the way through Memorial Day weekend, but there will be some severe weather around, especially today. I'm meteorologist Dan Brunoff. Weather's next.
4: As Lone Star Farm and Ranch Report continues, this is TSN News.
9: I'm Russell Baining, president of the Texas Farm Bureau Ag Fund. 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He has

0: and foreign markets to our crops and beef. He is a leader on water issues and a champion of the Farm Bill. Texas is a big state with complicated challenges. Senator Cornyn has the work ethic and clout to deliver for farmers and ranchers. 11 other agriculture organizations are joining the Farm Bureau in endorsing Senator Cornyn. 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We are united because Texas needs John Cornyn in the Senate.
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0: And we're back with the weather on the Lone Star Farm and Ranch Report. Here's TSN Chief Meteorologist Dan Brunoff.
1: Our weather pattern is changing for the good as far as rainfall goes across the state here over the next 7 days. However, severe storms are a good possibility as the day wears on today as a cold front continues to slowly edge through the state before going stationary somewhere along Interstate 10 from Houston west towards San Antonio and up towards the Junction and Del Rio area as the afternoon wears on. Checking out the radar right now, there's a big cluster of storms that could continue to cruise across South Texas through the early morning hours. It did prompt special marine warnings across the middle Texas coast. This cluster of storms continues to head east, northeast, offshore, but mariners heed caution from Port O'Connor all the way up to Galveston because the seas will get a little bit choppy out there until this complex clears out into the open water. Otherwise, I'm tracking a cold front now working its way through Oklahoma City and Tulsa, pretty much paralleling Interstate 44, and that stretches all the way down just to the northwest of Vernon. It's moving through Lubbock right now, where temperatures have fallen into the upper 50s, 40s right now across the Panhandle right now with a north wind gusting to 25. Good news for the big grass fires up north and west of Amarillo. The winds have shifted to the north, so the fire is burning back on itself. So that'll help get this thing under control. Otherwise, there's a lot of rain along the front from Oklahoma City to Tulsa, and that stretches all the way up into the Missouri River Valley. As the front heads farther south and east through the state through the late morning and afternoon, we'll see these showers and storms back build along the front as it crosses the Red River Valley sometime after about 8 or 9 o'clock north of the Dallas-Fort Worth area. And we'll continue to see more showers and storms develop through the afternoon and evening hours as the front slides south of Interstate 20. I think that's where the best chance, or at least the most widespread coverage of showers and storms will be, stretching from around Gainesville down towards Abilene, and then really starting to blossom up across the Hill Country and the Trans-Pecos and also the Edwards Plateau. These showers and storms will continue to drift south and east towards the Texas coast by daybreak tomorrow. Locally heavy rain, some large hail and damaging wind are possible across central Texas and parts of the Hill Country as the afternoon wears on, as well as damaging wind. Several other disturbances will be moving across the state through the holiday weekend coming up, so definitely stay weather aware. Temperatures behind the front or in the rain will be in the 70s, mainly in the 80s ahead of the front. I'm meteorologist Dan Brunoff in the TSN Forecast Center.
0: The markets are next as the Lone Star Farm and Ranch Report continues. 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
2: 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That's why Governor Greg Abbott and Lieutenant Governor Dan Patrick have endorsed Jim Wright's re-election to Railroad Commissioner. Jim Wright understands how important Texas energy is to make sure we keep America first. 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
4: Here's your KSST KRVA FM weather. An isolated storm during the evening, otherwise partly cloudy through the night with lows in the mid-70s as southeast wind up to 25 miles an hour. Partly sunny on Tuesday with a better chance of showers and thunderstorms, especially in the afternoon. Highs in the mid-80s. Showers and thunderstorms likely Tuesday night, the low near 70. I'm meteorologist Matthew Harding on KSST and KRVA FM.
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0: PIDS market information on the Lone Star Farm and Ranch Report. No cash cattle trade developed throughout the day yesterday, and it's unlikely that much trade will develop until later this week, potentially even waiting until after Friday's cattle on feed report. Show lists this week are lighter in Texas, but mostly steady in Kansas, Nebraska, and Colorado. Box beef prices close higher, choice up 289 to 392.14, select up 98 cents to 390.23 on 84 loads. Base grade spot cotton bids in Texas from 76.95 to higher grades of 83.70 on zero bales. The Colt-Look A index was down 325 points to 90.65. The AWP is 71.87. The live cattle complex chopped sideways throughout the day, with the live cattle contracts ending the day slightly lower as traders weren't willing to challenge the market's resistance.
8: TSN headlines. Statewide gas prices averaged $3.99 for regular and $5.01 for diesel this morning. A federal judge blocks major portions of Texas's immigration law that would have given police the power to arrest and deport suspected illegal immigrants. $1.7 billion is just allocated for the Big Bend border region. Unclear if that's going to build a physical wall. Public outcry has gone up against a border wall in the national or state parks. Texas comes second in the country for fraud against the elderly and the amount of money lost to such scams. State lawmakers will be discussing detection and prosecution measures today. Chevron wants a tax break from the state of Texas as it hopes to build a gas-fired power plant in the western area that may yet serve as a data center for Microsoft. Viral video at Texas Tech's graduation ceremony captures a service dog getting her own diploma. New grad Michaela Muse credits her dog Sadie for helping manage her health and says she plans to apply for veterinary school. With your Texas News headlines, I'm Kristen Yates.
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0: and a quarter at 713 and three quarters. Oil edged higher in choppy trading as fresh doubts emerged over the fate of peace negotiations between the U.S. and Iran. West Texas Intermediate for July rose 3.1% to settle at $108.66 a barrel. The June contract expires today. Brent for July closed at 2.6% higher at $112.25 a barrel. Stock markets swung through a shaky day yesterday. The S&P 500 fell 5 points. The Dow Jones added 160, and the NASDAQ fell 134 points. With a Lone Star Farm and Ranch report, I'm Chelsea Wade, TSN News.
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13: 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You'll be harvesting greens in 45 to 55 days. Add some radishes and carrots. Just make sure your soil is well drained or container deep enough to accommodate these plants. I like short carrot varieties that grow better in heavy soils and containers. Save space by planting carrots and radishes together. You'll harvest the radishes first, leaving space for the later maturing carrots to continue to grow and reach full size. Include pansies, calendulas, and other edible flowers for a bit of fun and flavor. Check out our website for this and other gardening tips.

0: Tulsa News. I'm Kristen Yates. Our top story, big parts of Texas's border bill have been placed on hold.
1: A federal judge has blocked major portions of the legislation that created a state-level offense of illegal immigration. Cops working along the border say that crossings have slowed, but they have not stopped, and they need this bill to help.
2: It takes us all to help make the borders more safe and secure and back each other up.
1: West Texas Sheriff Thaddeus Cleveland says the back and forth with this law was expected. He shoots back at critics' claims that police are not adequately trained to catch illegal immigrants, saying that it's fairly easy. In San Antonio, Michael Board, TSN News.
0: Meanwhile, Border Security has been awarded $1.7 billion for the Big Bend region. It's unclear whether that means a border wall, a physical wall, will go up in or around either the national or state parks. CBP mapping and statements have contradicted each other. Laken Jordahl is a national public lands advocate with the Center for Biological Diversity. He says Big Bend is a source of pride for us Texans.
3: And to think that they would even consider destroying this place to build a wall where no one is crossing the border to start with, it's just an obscene waste of money.
0: Another report indicates there may be increased technology plus a possible road. Jordahl says a road would only facilitate smuggling and would be devastating to wildlife. We emailed CPB and were told they would get back to us. The financial exploitation of the elderly is being called an epidemic in Texas. TSN's Chris Fox reports state lawmakers will be discussing early detection and prosecution today at the state capitol.
4: Texas ranks second in the country in both the number of elder fraud complaints and total financial losses tied to the scams. The State House Criminal Jurisprudence Committee will hear how bad the problem has become. This includes examining trends of financial exploitation, abuse, and crimes involving emerging technology. They'll also review the effectiveness of current penalties and identify gaps in detection. It's expected to lead to new laws in 2027. In Austin, Chris Fox, TSN News.
0: A massive oil company wants a tax break from the state of Texas.
5: Chevron is looking for major help from the state of Texas through its subsidiary Energy Forge One to the tune of $227 million in tax savings over the next decade. This for a gas-fired power plant in West Texas intended to serve a potential Microsoft data center that would create over 25 permanent jobs. Environmental impacts of data centers have been at the forefront of conversations around these institutions across the country. And according to reporting from Mother Jones and Wired, the plant could produce more planet heating pollution than the entire country of Jamaica annually. I'm Tristan Ryans, TSN News.

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1: 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I'm Chad Young. 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

0: KSST has been reporting the news for Sulphur Springs and Hopkins County since 1947. We couldn't look to the future without remembering our past. These are the History and Heritage Files as compiled and presented by Bill Bradford prior to 2014.
1: These are the History and Heritage Files for the 19th day of May. According to the May 19, 1938 edition of the News Telegram, Sulphur Springs' first pouch of airmail was picked up here at noon Thursday by an airplane which landed on the John D. Rhodes Farm north of town. A delegation of Chamber of Commerce officials, Postmaster Russell M. Cheney, and others witnessed the ceremony. The plane scheduled to arrive here at 11:40 a.m. was 20 minutes late. On this day, 1958, KSST gave a luncheon at the Sulphur Springs Country Club for its advertisers. 85 showed up. We crowned Bertha Tapley as Radio Month Queen. This day, 1960, the Sulphur Springs High School started the tradition of having an honors and awards assembly. Before that, they had been giving them at commencement. A few years later, they established the tradition of an honors breakfast for the top achievers in the class, like in 1984.
2: On behalf of the Board of Education of the Sulphur Springs Independent School District, I wish to state how very, very proud we are of you 26 honor graduates.
1: The honor graduates include Cynthia Bales, Stacy Barnett, Bo Bennett, Tammy Bolton, Brian Brewer, Rick Dages, Colette Dial, Fred D. Lazariga, Kevin Feit, Lisa Flora, Jana Hargrave, Craig Higginbotham, Ronnie Jackson, Carol Kelty, Chandra Kendricks, Brad Martin, Edie McDowell, Craig Morris, Ronnie Owens, Chris Sellers, Sharon Sexton, Marla Teal, Regina Thompson, Raylan Tipping, Stephanie Tyler, and Chad Young. That night after the honors breakfast, they had the All Sports Banquet and the Fighting Heart Award.
3: May the All Regional Team 1984 participate in track for 2 years. And this morning I saw her presented as an honor graduate here on Honors Breakfast this morning, Chandler Kendricks.
1: For the boy, he listed a number of achievements and ended with this.
3: Every day with a smile on his face, wanting to do more. And we're surely going to miss him this next year. Scotty Goodson.
1: And for the Forrest Gregg Courage Award.
3: Just a tremendous, tremendous young man. I don't know a whole lot of words else to describe Jimmy Hurley.
1: That was the year the baseball Cats were on a roll.
4: The All-District first team.
5: Unanimous choices, we had three. Shortstop, Tony Clark. Third baseman, Craig Higginbotham. And first baseman, Richard Clover. You get on first team All-District were outfielders Wesley Rutherford and Greg Owens. Greg was runner-up for sophomore of the year in the district also. Also representing us on first team All-District, as a co-most valuable player in the district, which is a tremendous honor considering we have some outstanding players not on our team but in the district also, is Jason Stanton.
1: And on the second team?
5: Justin Hathcox, designated hitter. Joe Wallace, outfielder. Jimmy Hurley, catcher. Scott Steele, second team pitcher.
1: A couple of days later, the Girls Softball Association held their initial assembly, asked me to throw out the first pitch. And the catcher was a cute little girl.
6: Lisa's going to catch it. And I went over and I said, Lisa, we've got a little problem. I was 14 years old the last time I threw a softball, and that was 50 years ago. So I said, Lisa, I'll tell you what, you just keep throwing it back at me until I put it somewhere close enough for you to catch it.
1: Lisa's such a good catcher, we just played catch for a little bit. Fielded a couple of grounders and pulled in a high fly. I'm not sure I ever knew Lisa's last name. On this day in 1963, baccalaureate services for the graduating class were held at the First Baptist Church. On this day in 1965, Gene Chamberlain was selected valedictorian of the Sulphur Springs High School graduating class. Wanda Dodd, salutatorian. Olivia Pinion got the Balfour Award. On this day in 1986, the KSST program comment was contending the government needs to learn the American taxpayer is not a bottomless pit. They weren't listening. These are the Heritage Files.
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7: Well, thanks for starting your day with KSST this morning. I'm John Mark Dempsey, and it is Tuesday, May 19th. And let's see what's on our agenda for today. Looks like a rainy day, an 80% chance of showers and thunderstorms in the weather forecast, especially after about midday. And the high temperature with obviously cloudy skies, 85 degrees. And then the chance of rain about the same continues tonight, so a pretty good chance. And then again Wednesday, an 80% probability of showers and thunderstorms, and the high near 80 degrees. On Thursday, as of now, a 70% chance of showers and thunderstorms. Cloudy, high of 77. Even better chance of showers and thunderstorms on Thursday night. Chance of rain still pretty good on Friday and continues somewhat right on through the weekend. Saturday and Sunday still have a good chance of showers and thunderstorms. So it looks like a rainy week for Sulphur Springs and Hopkins County. Well, look after yourself, and thanks for sitting in with us on KSST.
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9: Preparing the next generation, our topic as we close out 2025. 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This will be my final broadcast, and it's been very rewarding to meet so many great human beings that make up the dairy industry. And so with that, we move on to a program that aired earlier this year that I thought fitting, and that's Preparing the Next Generation. Nicole Bettinger-Zeidler, consultant with Family Business Consulting Group, on preparing the next generation.
10: We're talking today about shaping the future and looking ahead to your next generation of employee, your next generation of leadership. So I want to start talking about employee engagement, because an engaged employee is so much easier to develop and prepare than someone who isn't engaged. There's also a lot of pressure on relationships with coworkers. But if you think about that bond that you form with your employees and your coworkers, a lot of those memories that you have could be days where everything seemed to go wrong, but maybe everybody stayed late and pitched in, that you have this shared hardship, that you've built camaraderie as a group. And this is actually a chemical response. There's a release of chemicals in our body in times of struggle that help us cope. So our bodies are actually trying to incentivize us. So employees need opportunities to make decisions and experience the results of those decisions. They need a real job description with real goals and milestones to achieve. Second, you want to give feedback often. Ask questions like, what can I do to better support you? Are there any resources that you need to get your job done? Are you stuck on anything that I could help with? Start with you, start from the top. Then we want to create this culture of development. So once a year, each person on a team is asked to write down their top three strengths or the areas that they feel like they've most improved, and their three biggest weaknesses or areas that they feel they need the most work. So just an activity like that can get all of your employees involved in not only their development, but the development of their coworkers, their fellow employees. It's all about creating a positive culture. At least get the conversation started. That's how you start working on this culture of development. Well, a lot of times what we see in both family and non-family businesses are when the current generation doesn't want to let go, there's a multitude of different reasons for why. I mentioned identity. It could be that they have a low level of trust in their employees, so they think if they're not there, the company would fail, or they're protective of the next generation. So really, you want to just start talking about this. I will say that until I'm blue in the face. Start talking about these things. I would start, I mentioned this before, with an employee engagement survey. Figure out where you are now. You can use SurveyMonkey or some other anonymous polling tool. If that feels a little too formal, you can have these conversations if you think you're going to get honest feedback from your employees, but figure out where your current state is so then you can plan for your future state. So these are just some sample questions that work well in a survey like this. So what three words would you use to describe our culture? Would you recommend a friend to work here? What do we do better than anyone else? What should we do better than anyone else? And if asked, what would you say our company's values are? So I've had some company leaders are afraid of this type of assessment. You know, they think, well, what if we get a whole bunch of negative feedback back? What do we do with that? That is a great spot to start. Those are all different areas of improvement then. The worst thing you can do is do a survey like this and then not respond to it, because you're going to lose motivation and buy-in from your employees. Like, well, why did I just do that? And if you're doing a survey like this and not just having face-to-face conversations, make sure you keep it anonymous. I had one. So you want to figure out where you are now so you can plan for where you want to go next. So a great place to start is evaluating your current state. So that could be your leadership team. It could be what you think the culture is. But again, if you've got a good handle on where you are now, then you can think about your future state and then what do you need to do to get there? What is missing from your current state that would exist in your future state? And you can start taking the steps to get there. Make a list of the conversations you need to have. This can feel like a fire hose. This can feel overwhelming. So if you just start with making a list of the conversations, who do you need to be talking to? And then you can just start checking those off.
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12: Packers facing some challenges like negative break-evens, Department of Justice investigation, and according to the University of Nebraska at Lincoln's Elliot Dennis.
16: Yeah, labor just tends to be a kind of revolving issue, especially in unionized plants. This has been something that, as we talked about in the past, that really last year, the last several years with Tyson plants down in Texas, you know, that was the unionized plant and about wages and affordability for workers. And JBS obviously had in Greeley, Colorado, had an extended shortage that kind of was, you know, terminated on kind of mixed grounds there. Really, it was kind of a 50-50 draw there. They got some concessions, but really just to kind of get the plant back up and running. And now we're hearing other kind of rumors about these things start to happen, voting, maybe staged walkouts, you know, planned, but not a full-on strike at other plants, most notably in the northern plains of the Cargill plant up in Fort Morgan. So this news has kind of been slowly kind of, you know, percolating. It has been fully broadcast. We were talking about JBS a lot, and the fact that Fort Morgan continues to kind of, you know, potentially have these kind of rumblings of plant closure, you know, once again, that kind of indicates that, you know, when we're in kind of these tight cattle supply markets, it's, you know, labor, you know, how much labor do we need, and who actually holds the upper hand in this negotiating, you know, situation that we have when we're already kind of short cattle and we're, you know, do we bid up prices or do we kind of let people walk? So that's something I'll be watching, and I think will come to light more so in the next, you know, couple weeks.
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5: Well, we're raring to go for another fine day in Hopkins County. Good morning, I'm John Mark Dempsey. On this Tuesday, May 19th, it's Celebrate Your Elected Officials Day. I'm afraid there's no parade again this year. Today's factoid, a full moon is around 9 times brighter than a half moon. Doesn't seem mathematically possible, does it? Birthdays, born May 19th, 1890, the founder of the Indochina Communist Party and the president of North Vietnam, Ho Chi Minh was born. Born May 19th, 1925, civil rights leader Malcolm X. Born this day in 1934, former Dallas Times Herald, Channel 13, and PBS newsman Jim Lehrer. Born this day in 1949, Dusty Hill of the little old band from Texas, ZZ Top. Basketball great Kevin Garnett is 50. This day in history. May 19th, 1536, the second wife of King Henry VIII, Anne Boleyn, after being convicted of adultery, is beheaded. Henry was hard on his wives. May 19th, 1910, a 500-pound meteorite fell to Earth outside the Delta County community of Charleston during the passage of Halley's Comet. And this day in 2018, British Prince Harry married American actress Meghan Markle at St. George's Chapel, Windsor Castle. And our thought for the day is from PBS News anchor Jim Lehrer. He said, take risks. Be willing to put your mind and your spirit, your time and your energy, your stomach and your emotions on the line. Well, be kind to yourself today. This is KSST. Good morning.
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0: Here's your KSST KRVA FM weather. Clouds and showers and thunderstorms rolling in by later on today. Mid-80s, we have cold fronts set to move through the area and a low pressure system setting up over central Texas. More rain and thunderstorms in upper 60s overnight. Wet weather on Wednesday. Showers and thunderstorms and 80. I'm meteorologist Steve Hamilton on KSST and KRVA FM.
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0: TxDOT giving you a little fair warning that their Click It or Ticket campaign is in full swing May 18th through the 31st. TxDOT working with law enforcement and encouraging people to drive like a Texan, kind, courteous, and safe. Always buckle up. Remember, Click It or Ticket, every rider, every time. In 2025, 965 people who died in traffic crashes on Texas roads were not buckled up. And even though that was a 10% decline from the previous year, more lives could have been saved. Just in our surrounding area, the Paris District of TxDOT, there were 6,307 traffic crashes in 2025, resulting in 98 fatalities and 387 serious injuries. Of those crashes, in 83 instances, unrestrained occupants sustained fatal or serious injuries. Studies show 1 in 10 Texans do not take the simple step of buckling up. That's more than 3 million people. TxDOT Executive Director Mark Williams says a seatbelt can be the difference between walking away from a crash and never making it home, but only if you're wearing it. Whether you're going just a few blocks or many miles, buckle your seatbelt every time, day and night. And especially as Memorial Day approaches, you'll see more law enforcement on the road supporting the Click It or Ticket campaign. The nearby cities of Campbell, Yantis, Clarksville, and Wolf City have got some splaining to do. They're all named on a list of over 130 Texas cities identified by Texas Attorney General Ken Paxton for illegally raising taxes, as they've been identified of failing to be transparent with their taxpayers. A new law from the 2025 legislative session bars cities from raising property taxes above the no new revenue rate if they do not meet Texas's financial statement audit and transparency requirements. Last month, the Attorney General's office demanded documents from over 1,000 Texas cities as part of an ongoing investigation to determine statewide compliance with that new law. More than 130 Texas cities didn't make the cut, as they've been identified as failing to comply with the statutory requirements. Now those cities have been notified that they're subject to the enforcement provisions and penalties established under the new law and may not adopt property tax increases above the no new revenue rate. The Attorney General's office indicated it will continue reviewing municipal records and may take additional action against cities found to be in violation. Local governments are expected to correct deficiencies in their financial reporting if they wish to regain the ability to raise property tax revenues.
1: 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We carry Texas Ranger baseball and are the official station for Wildcats and Lady Cat sports. Some of these local games, such as Wildcats football, are played back on cable TV channel 18 at a later date. We also post some of our sports news stories on KSSTRadio.com. 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
3: Deborah Smith passed away Thursday, May 14th at Sulphur Springs Health and Rehabilitation. Deborah was born August 14th, 1957 in Denton to Boyce Tilden Corley and Barbara Jean Howard Corley. Deborah was a nurse's aide at the Denton State School. She worked at M. Knit Warehouse and owned a cosmetic company. Deborah loved being outdoors. She enjoyed bird watching and flowers. Her hobbies were macrame and drawing. Deborah was a Christian by faith, survived by her grandsons Jonathan and Jacob of Dallas, her sisters Tilly Kirkpatrick, Kathy Bell, and Rhonda Silva, and one brother, Steve Corley. Preceded in death by her parents, a daughter, Michelle Bocanegra, and brother Jackie Corley.
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3: 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Juneteenth, 2026 is going to be celebrating the legacy of Vic Johnson. Friday evening, June 19th, is fun for the kids. And then Saturday, June 20th, is going to be that parade and lunch starting at 1 p.m. celebrating freedom, heritage, unity, and joy. There's going to be comedy at the Main Street Theater, more comedy than usual, I would say. May 23rd, showtimes are at 7 p.m. Tickets are $15. It's going to be featuring the comedy stylings of Matt Farrell and the comedy stylings of Brandy Lackney. It's all happening at 225 Main Street. That's the community theater here in Sulphur Springs. Mahoney Cemetery will be celebrating its 125th anniversary Sunday, June 14th. The celebration will begin immediately after the annual cemetery meeting. That meeting starts at 10:30 a.m. You know where the Mahoney Cemetery is. It's at 3198 County Road 3518 in Sulphur Springs. This week's family movie on Celebration Plaza is The Bad Guys 2.
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1: New AI-powered forecasting tools are helping farmers detect and respond earlier to threats like western flower thrips. Texas Ag Commissioner Sid Miller says better predictions mean faster action and less crop damage, especially for specialty crops vulnerable to pests.
2: A&M Research is using AI modeling to accurately predict insect infestations, like thrips is one of the most common ones. So early warning signs are important, you know, for ag culture, because basically on an insect like a thrip, once you get it, you see it, it's too late. What they do is that they predict the thrips population in open field settings, and they're about 90% accurate. By using AI and cutting edge research, we're giving our farmers and ranchers the ability to do more with less. And that's our constant challenge, is we have to produce more with less inputs. They go in there and they take things like the humidity, wind speed, temperature, and they calculate these bug populations. They put out little sticky boards and count the adults, and they can predict, you know, when they're going to have a hatch and when the best time to spray and get ahead of it is. So AI and advanced research in ag culture, it's strengthening rural Texas and our farmers and ranchers. It's actually protects our natural resources too. And hey, we're ensuring that Texas remains at the forefront of American ag culture.
1: Next time on Shoot the Bull.
2: Texas 4-H reaches more than 500,000 Texans, and this new headquarters represents its growth.
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0: KSN News, I'm Kristen Yates. Our top story, an update to the three teenage suspects allegedly behind the weekend shooting spree in Austin.
1: Two of the suspects have not been identified, but 17-year-old Christian Fajardo Mondragon will be charged as an adult. Austin police say between Saturday morning at 11:30 when a gun was reported stolen from a gun shop and Sunday afternoon around 3:30 when the spree was ended by police, in total 12 shootings, 4 people struck, 1 in critical condition, 4 residences, 2 fire stations, and 3 fire vehicles hit by gunfire. 5 vehicles and at least 1 gun was stolen. A shelter in place for much of South Austin lasted for over an hour until the arrests. The investigation continues. Eric Lycom, TSN News.
0: Polls open very shortly this morning for day 2 of early voting ahead of next week's primary runoff elections. We spoke to some of those headed in to vote yesterday, each calling it important and a civic duty.
2: It's one of the few ways that you can directly affect government and in a small way of having your voice heard.
3: I believe it's incredibly important, and our voice being heard, it's really all we have left at this point.
4: So I realize that what's at stake, not only just in Texas, but more specifically in Dallas.
0: Polls are open 7 a.m. to 7 p.m. through this Friday, and with polling open, you can vote at any location in your county. Well, someone or some group decided this past weekend would be a great time to make some phony bomb threats against zoos all over Texas. The swatting calls hit at least 3. Cameron Park Zoo in Waco had to close Sunday because of a phone threat. El Paso Zoo got an anonymous bomb threat around the same time. Same thing happened to the Frank Buck Zoo in northern Texas in Gainesville, again at about 1:40 Sunday afternoon. A now viral video moment from Texas Tech's graduation ceremonies captured a four-legged graduate getting her diploma. Pup Sadie crossed the stage with new grad Michaela Muse in what Michaela describes as a moment more special than she could imagine. Sadie became much more than a pet to Michaela early in her time at Tech.
5: I actually passed out in my very first animal dissection lab, and we hadn't even gotten to the fun bits yet.
0: Michaela was diagnosed later with 2 rare health conditions, and she tells KCBD that Sadie helps alert her to any changes in her body. Describing graduation, she says Sadie deserved her own recognition because she was there for the good, the bad, and the ugly. With her bachelor's in animal sciences complete, Michaela hopes to be back at Texas Tech for vet school. Quick check of gas prices this morning. We averaged $3.99 for a gallon of regular, $5 and a penny for a gallon of diesel. This is TSN News.
6: In phony TV ads, Mays Middleton says he's mega, but he's got no experience in a courtroom, just a family trust fund and a new red hat. Mays isn't mega. He's the guy who sponsored a bill allowing mosques to build their own housing developments. Middleton admitted his bill, quotes, empowers mosques to use their land for housing development, paving the way for Sharia cities in Texas. To Islamic radicals, Mays is mega, not MAGA. The real Trump conservative?
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3: Well, sun's up again and another day fresh out of the box. Here we are together on KSST. Good morning, I'm John Mark Dempsey. Tuesday morning, May 19th. So good to have you on board with us again this morning. Pretty good chance of showers and thunderstorms today starting about midday. An 80% probability of rain. And a high of 85 degrees, and that chance of rain now will be with us right on through the week and into the weekend. We have James Terry with your Sulphur Springs and Hopkins County birthdays coming up here in just a few moments or so. But first of all, some other birthdays to tell you about. Pete Townsend of The Who is 81 today. He wrote this on his 20th birthday.

0: Basketball great Kevin Garnett is 50. This day in history. A major event in Texas history, May 19, 1836, in central Texas near modern-day Grosbeck, Comanches, Kiowas, and Caddos kidnap 9-year-old Cynthia Ann Parker and kill her family. May 19, 1910, a 500-pound meteorite fell to Earth outside the Delta County community of Charleston during the passage of Halley's Comet. And this day in 1962, the most legendary rendition of Happy Birthday in history. The birthday celebrator, President John F. Kennedy, the singer, Marilyn Monroe.
1: Happy birthday, Mr. President.

Ironically, Jacqueline Kennedy Onassis died on this day in 1994. President Kennedy's actual birthday was May 29th. Well, make it a good one, and thanks for sitting in with us on KSA.

0: Good morning. It's time for birthdays. We've got James Terry here. Good morning, James.
1: Good morning, Jay. Let's check on our birthday list. Here is our birthday list for the 19th day of May. Happy 27th birthday, Alexander Douglas Froneberger. Nona Ruth Turner has a birthday today, so does Diane Chaffin, Mickey Chapman, Richard Brown, May Jean Yarbrough, Mark Shirley, Zach Collette. Happy 29th birthday to Keely Moore. Olga Noah has a birthday today, so does Colby Darlin. Happy 24th birthday to Johnny Catherine McClung. Grady Cashin has a birthday, so does Shelley Beard, Bill McClary, Terry Campbell, Jay Herridge, Carrie Oldham. Happy birthday, Marcus Johnson, Lisa Glenn, Danielle Thompson, Wesley Sellers, Jessica Freeth. Also having a birthday, Alan Hall, Leslie McCord, Birchie Steelwagoner, Linda Tatum, and Rosemary Adams. Happy birthday to all of you folks who have birthdays today on May 19th.
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5: Well, going to be a great day in Hopkins County. Good morning, I'm John Mark Dempsey, and calendar says it is Tuesday, May 19th. Sure glad to have you listening in again. Well, a New York high school's graduating class boasts a record-breaking 21 valedictorians among its approximately 300 students. Jericho High School in Nassau County, Long Island, New York, bases valedictory status on unweighted letter grades rather than percentages, meaning each valedictorian has gotten straight A report cards through their academic career. Robert Kravitz, the district superintendent, says it gives all of the students some equity and opportunity. So if you have that student who's not taking advanced placement classes, they can also become a scholar. Officials said the 21 valedictorians represent a new record for the school, with the second largest being a previous class with 15 valedictorians. Co-principal Brian Cummings said the academic achievements led to one problem. Not all 21 valedictorians, of course, will be able to give speeches at graduation. Cummings said, "We're going to put them at the front of the procession." Well, I'm happy to say that Sulphur Springs High School this past week honored just one valedictorian, Justin Chin, and a salutatorian, Anthony Small, and then the other top 10 students also were honored. But having 21 valedictorians is a little like high school sports in Texas, where we have four teams from each district in the playoffs, sometimes out of a four-team district, and 12 state champions with two divisions in each of the six classifications. It's still an honor to win, but we keep slicing the pie into smaller and smaller pieces. Very good chance of showers and thunderstorms today. It's a 70% chance starting about midday, mostly cloudy, high of 85. Now, we have a pretty good chance of rain then, right on through the rest of the week and into the weekend. And we say thanks for hanging out with us this morning here on KSST.

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1: Here's your KSST KRVA FM weather. Clouds and showers and thunderstorms rolling in by later on today. Mid-80s, we have cold fronts set to move through the area and a low pressure system setting up over central Texas. More rain and thunderstorms in upper 60s overnight. Wet weather on Wednesday. Showers and thunderstorms and 80. I'm meteorologist Steve Hamilton on KSST and KRVA FM.
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0: This is Morning News Break from the Texas State Network. I'm Kristen Yates. Leading our news this morning, an update to those three teenage suspects allegedly behind the weekend shooting spree in Austin.
1: Two of the suspects have not been identified, but 17-year-old Christian Fajardo Mondragon will be charged as an adult. Austin police say between Saturday morning at 11:30 when a gun was reported stolen from a gun shop and Sunday afternoon around 3:30 when the spree was ended by police, in total 12 shootings, 4 people struck, 1 in critical condition, 4 residences, 2 fire stations, and 3 fire vehicles hit by gunfire. 5 vehicles and at least 1 gun was stolen. A shelter in place for much of South Austin lasted for over an hour until the arrests. The investigation continues. Eric Likem, TSN News.
0: Early voting is now open for the May 26th runoff elections. That's next Tuesday. We caught up with a few folks at one polling location who say it is important to cast a ballot.
2: Absolutely, it's important. It is the bare minimum of what's expected for us as citizens. Pay your taxes and vote, and that's what we got to do.
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4: Everyone's been in a great mood. No issues.
5: Well, we came and voted before, and we knew the runoff was coming up and then saw it started today, so had an opportunity, came out and voted.
0: Early voting is open through this Friday. Again, that election is next Tuesday. A reminder that you can only vote along party lines in the runoffs and for the same party that you voted for in the March 3rd primary. In other news this morning, big parts of Texas's border bill have been placed on hold.
6: A federal judge has blocked major portions of the legislation that created a state-level offense of illegal immigration. Cops working along the border say that crossings have slowed, but they have not stopped, and they need this bill to help.
7: It takes us all to help make the borders more safe and secure and back each other up.
6: West Texas Sheriff Thaddeus Cleveland says the back and forth with this law was expected. He shoots back at critics' claims that police are not adequately trained to catch illegal immigrants, saying that it's fairly easy. In San Antonio, Michael Board, TSN News.
0: Meanwhile, border security has been awarded $1.7 billion for the Big Bend region. It's not exactly clear whether that means a physical wall will go up in or around the national or state parks. CBP mapping and statements have long contradicted each other. Lakin Jordahl, a national public lands advocate with the Center for Biological Diversity, says Big Bend is a source of pride for us Texans.
8: And to think that they would even consider destroying this place to build a wall where no one is crossing the border to start with. It's just an obscene waste of money.
0: Another report suggests there will be increased technology plus a road to be built. Jordahl says a road would only facilitate smuggling and would be devastating to wildlife. We reached out to CBP and were told they would get back to us. More of your statewide news is just ahead on TSN's Morning News Break.
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0: Welcome back to Morning News Break. The Texas Department of Agriculture is making resources from the STAR Fund available to farmers and ranchers in the Panhandle who have been affected by wildfires. The State of Texas Agriculture Relief Fund accepts private donations to help farmers and ranchers affected by natural disaster. The state is also operating a hay and feed hotline to connect hay providers to those who may need some. And Texas Ag Commissioner Sid Miller is jumping into the ongoing debate over data centers.
12: Miller is calling for a temporary statewide moratorium on large data center development in Texas.
3: He says the state needs to put a pause on those until lawmakers and regulators can assess their long-term impacts on the state's electric grid. He's also concerned about their demand on the water supply and the use of agricultural land. He says the state does not need to wait for the next session of the Texas legislature. Instead, he's calling on Governor Greg Abbott to take executive action. Commissioners in Hill County recently adopted their own one-year moratorium on new data centers. Plans for a data center in Fort Worth have drawn some community opposition, and there's a lawsuit to block a new data center in Hood County. Stephen Pickering, TSN News.
0: A massive oil company is asking Texas for a tax break.
12: Chevron is looking for major help from the state of Texas through its subsidiary Energy Forge One to the tune of $227 million in tax savings over the next decade. This for a gas-fired power plant in West Texas intended to serve a potential Microsoft data center that would create over 25 permanent jobs. Environmental impacts of data centers have been at the forefront of conversations around these institutions across the country, and according to reporting from Mother Jones and Wired, the plant could produce more planet-heating pollution than the entire country of Jamaica annually. I'm Tristan Ryan, TSN News.
0: Texas is now ranked second in the nation in the number of cases of elderly fraud and the amount of money stolen in such scams. The problem is being described as an epidemic.
13: The State House Criminal Jurisprudence Committee is meeting to discuss the growing trend of fraud and the financial exploitation of the elderly and vulnerable Texans. Those over 60 are among the most targeted in the nation by financial scammers. That's according to the FBI. State lawmakers will examine trends related to these crimes of fraud and abuse. This includes asset protection scams, health care fraud, and crimes involving telecommunications and emerging technologies. In Austin, Chris Fox, TSN News.
0: Toyota is looking to build a $2 billion assembly plant in Texas next to their current factory in San Antonio. County Commissioner Grant Moody says this proves the state is a great spot to do business.
14: This proposed project would be a real game changer.
0: Toyota's current factory in San Antonio pumps out both their Tundra pickup and Sequoia SUV. It's unclear what the new plant would build exactly. Filings with the Texas Comptroller's Office show it would create about 2,000 new jobs. A now viral video moment from Texas Tech's graduation ceremonies captured a four-legged graduate getting her diploma. Pup Sadie crossed the stage with new grad Michaela Muse in what Michaela describes as a moment more special than she could imagine. Sadie became much more than a pet to Michaela early in her education at Tech.
15: I actually passed out in my very first animal dissection lab, and we hadn't even gotten to the fun bits yet.
0: Michaela was later diagnosed with two rare health conditions. She tells KCBD that Sadie helps alert her to any changes in her body. Describing graduation, she says Sadie deserved her own recognition because she was there for the good, the bad, and the ugly. With her bachelor's in animal sciences now complete, Michaela hopes to be back at Texas Tech for vet school. It's time now this morning for our

0: 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ManyThing can work with one camera for free, or you can set up an entire CCTV network. ManyThing, free app on iTunes. It comes with a subscription plan. I'm David Rankin, TSN News.
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5: 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Brother Ronnie Miller, pastor of Divine Baptist Church. You can hear a short message from me every Sunday morning, but we would love for you to come and worship with us in person at Divine Baptist Church off 3389. We're a Sovereign Grace Baptist Church. We preach and teach out of the King James translation of the Bible, and we would love to see you next Sunday.
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2: As seen on TV. Now, you hear that phrase, you know there's an infomercial playing somewhere. And now the editors at MSN Money have put together a list of the most memorable ones in history. 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
13: I'm Jed Nelson with your TSN Sports Minute. Both the Rangers and Astros dealt with rainy days yesterday, so let's take a look. The Texas Rangers fell behind early against the Colorado Rockies as starter Mackenzie Gore only lasted one inning with two runs allowed. Gore reported left lat tightness. The Rockies would get up to six runs in the fourth, but Texas fought back in the eighth with three runs. The Rangers still fell one run short. Final score 7-6. Game two is set for 7:40 tonight from Denver. Temperatures expected to remain around the mid-40s. Kumar Rocker on the mound for Texas. The Houston Astros dealt with a full rain delay in Minneapolis, but it didn't slow down the Twins, who managed three runs before the stoppage. Despite giving up the long balls, Tetsuo Yumae had a bounce-back performance with five strikeouts and no walks through 4 2/3 innings. The game resumed, and Houston found a groove in the seventh with three runs, but it would end there. Final score 6-3. Game two is set for tonight at 6:40. Temperatures should drop to the 50s, but no rain in the forecast. Lance McCullers Jr. on the mound for Houston. With your TSN Sports Minute, I'm Jet Nelson.
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2: 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In 2025, 965 people who died in traffic crashes on Texas roads were not buckled up. And even though that was a 10% decline from the previous year, more lives could have been saved. Just in our surrounding area, the Paris District of TxDOT, there were 6,307 traffic crashes in 2025, resulting in 98 fatalities and 387 serious injuries. Of those crashes, in 83 instances, unrestrained occupants sustained fatal or serious injuries. Studies show 1 in 10 Texans do not take the simple step of buckling up. That's more than 3 million people. TxDOT Executive Director Mark Williams says a seatbelt can be the difference between walking away from a crash and never making it home, but only if you're wearing it. Whether you're going just a few blocks or many miles, buckle your seatbelt every time, day and night. And especially as Memorial Day approaches, you'll see more law enforcement on the road supporting the Click It or Ticket campaign. The nearby cities of Campbell, Yantis, Clarksville, and Wolf City have got some splaining to do. They're all named on a list of over 130 Texas cities identified by Texas Attorney General Ken Paxton for illegally raising taxes, as they've been identified of failing to be transparent with their taxpayers. A new law from the 2025 legislative session bars cities from raising property taxes above the no new revenue rate if they do not meet Texas's financial statement audit and transparency requirements. Last month, the Attorney General's office demanded documents from over 1,000 Texas cities as part of an ongoing investigation to determine statewide compliance with that new law. More than 130 Texas cities didn't make the cut, as they've been identified as failing to comply with the statutory requirements. Now those cities have been notified that they're subject to the enforcement provisions and penalties established under the new law and may not adopt property tax increases above the no new revenue rate. The Attorney General's office indicated it will continue reviewing municipal records and may take additional action against cities found to be in violation. Local governments are expected to correct deficiencies in their financial reporting if they wish to regain the ability to raise property tax revenues.
1: In obituary news, Deborah Smith passed away Thursday, May 14th at Sulphur Springs Health and Rehabilitation. Deborah was born August 14th, 1957 in Denton to Boyce Tilden Corley and Barbara Jean Howard Corley. Deborah was a nurse's aide at the Denton State School. She worked at M. Knit Warehouse and owned a cosmetic company. Deborah loved being outdoors. She enjoyed bird watching and flowers. Her hobbies were macrame and drawing. Deborah was a Christian by faith, survived by her grandsons Jonathan and Jacob of Dallas, her sisters Tilly Kirkpatrick, Kathy Bell, and Rhonda Silva, and one brother, Steve Corley. Preceded in death by her parents, a daughter, Michelle Bocanegra, and Brother Jackie Corley.
2: Taking a look at your community calendar.
1: Ho-ho, that Dairy Festival is coming up. 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Don't even think about loud music. Don't forget about the Dairy Goat Show. That's right, June 5th, starting at 9 a.m. right here in Hopkins County at our Regional Civic Center. 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Juneteenth, 2026 is going to be celebrating the legacy of Vic Johnson. Friday evening, June 19th, is fun for the kids. And then Saturday, June 20th, is going to be that parade and lunch starting at 1 p.m. celebrating freedom, heritage, unity, and joy. There's going to be comedy at the Main Street Theater. More comedy than usual, I would say. May 23rd, showtimes are at 7 p.m. Tickets are $15. It's going to be featuring the comedy stylings of Matt Farrell and the comedy stylings of Brandy Lackney. It's all happening at 225 Main Street. That's the community theater here in Sulphur Springs. Mahoney Cemetery will be celebrating its 125th anniversary Sunday, June 14th. The celebration will begin immediately after the annual cemetery meeting. That meeting starts at 10:30 a.m. You know where the Mahoney Cemetery is. It's at 3198 County Road 3518 in Sulphur Springs.
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3: Well, thanks for starting your day with KSST this morning. I'm John Mark Dempsey, and it is Tuesday, May 19th. And let's see what's on our agenda for today. Looks like a rainy day, an 80% chance of showers and thunderstorms in the weather forecast, especially after about midday. And the high temperature with obviously cloudy skies, 85 degrees. And then the chance of rain about the same continues tonight, so pretty good chance. And then again Wednesday, an 80% probability of showers and thunderstorms, and the high near 80 degrees. On Thursday, as of now, a 70% chance of showers and thunderstorms. Cloudy, high of 77. So it looks like a rainy week for Sulphur Springs and Hopkins County. Coming up after 8 o'clock, the History and Heritage Files with great Bill Bradford. About 8:15 this morning, we have a second cup of coffee conversation with Ronnie Wilson, one of our Hopkins County Master Gardeners. And then at 8:30, Tumbleweed Smith and the Sound of Texas. Well, look after yourself, and thanks for sitting in with us on KSST.

0: Good morning. 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

0: KSST has been reporting the news for Sulphur Springs and Hopkins County since 1947. We couldn't look to the future without remembering our past. These are the History and Heritage Files as compiled and presented by Bill Bradford prior to 2014.
1: These are the History and Heritage Files for the 19th day of May. According to the May 19, 1938 edition of the News Telegram, Sulphur Springs' first pouch of airmail was picked up here at noon Thursday by an airplane which landed on the John D. Rhodes Farm, north of town. A delegation of Chamber of Commerce officials, Postmaster Russell M. Cheney, and others witnessed the ceremony. The plane scheduled to arrive here at 11:40 a.m. was 20 minutes late. On this day, 1958, KSST gave a luncheon at the Sulphur Springs Country Club for its advertisers. 85 showed up. We crowned Bertha Tapley as Radio Month Queen. This day, 1960, the Sulphur Springs High School started the tradition of having an honors and awards assembly. Before that, they had been giving them at commencement. A few years later, they established the tradition of an honors breakfast for the top achievers in the class, like in 1984.
2: On behalf of the Board of Education of the Sulphur Springs Independent School District, I wish to state how very, very proud we are of you 26 honor graduates.
1: The honor graduates include Cynthia Bales, Stacy Barnett, Bo Bennett, Tammy Bolton, Brian Brewer, Rick Dages, Colette Dial, Fred D. Lazariga, Kevin Fite, Lisa Flora, Jana Hargrave, Craig Higginbotham, Ronnie Jackson, Carol Kelty, Chandra Kendricks, Brad Martin, Edie McDowell, Craig Morris, Ronnie Owens, Chris Sellers, Sharon Sexton, Marla Teal, Regina Thompson, Raylan Tipping, Stephanie Tyler, and Chad Young. That night after the honors breakfast, they had the All Sports Banquet and the Fighting Heart Award.
3: May the All-Regional Team 1984 participate in track for 2 years. And this morning I saw her presented as an honor graduate here at an honors breakfast this morning, Chandler Kendricks.
1: For the boy, he listed a number of achievements and ended with this.
3: Every day with a smile on his face, wanting to do more. And we're surely going to miss him this next year. Scotty Goodson.
1: And for the Forrest Gregg Courage Award.
3: Just a tremendous, tremendous young man. I don't know a whole lot of words else to describe Jimmy Hurley.
1: That was the year the baseball Cats were on a roll. The All-District first team.
4: Unanimous choices, we had three. Shortstop, Tony Clark. Third baseman, Craig Higginbotham. And first baseman, Richard Clover. You get on first team All-District were outfielders Wesley Rutherford and Greg Owens. Greg was runner-up for sophomore of the year in the district also. Also representing us on first team All-District as a co-most valuable player in the district, which is a tremendous honor considering we have some outstanding players not on our team but in the district also, is Jason Stanton.
1: And on the second team?
4: Justin Hathcox, designated hitter. Joe Wallace, outfielder. Jimmy Hurley, catcher. Scott Steele, second team pitcher.
1: A couple of days later, the Girls Softball Association held their initial assembly, asked me to throw out the first pitch. And the catcher was a cute little girl.
5: Lisa's going to catch it. And I went over and I said, Lisa, we've got a little problem. I was 14 years old the last time I threw a softball, and that was 50 years ago. So I said, Lisa, I'll tell you what, you just keep throwing it back at me until I put it somewhere close enough for you to catch it.
1: Lisa's such a good catcher, we just played catch for a little bit. Fielded a couple of grounders and pulled in high fly. I'm not sure I ever knew Lisa's last name. On this day in 1963, baccalaureate services for the graduating class were held at the First Baptist Church. This day in 1965, Gene Chamberlain was selected valedictorian of the Sulphur Springs High School graduating class. Wanda Dodd, salutatorian. Olivia Pinion got the Balfour Award. On this day in 1986, the KSST program comment was contending the government needs to learn the American taxpayer is not a bottomless pit. They weren't listening. These are the Heritage Files.
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0: Well, howdy, I'm John Mark Dempsey, and again, we're visiting with Hopkins County Master Gardener Ronnie Wilson, as we do from time to time. Let's talk about tree planting, and spring is still a good time. I don't know why I think more in terms of the fall for tree planting.
1: Well, that's probably the best time in the fall, if you get them established before the winter.
0: Right.
1: Then when spring gets here, they're really ready to take off.
0: Yeah.
1: But I was buying trees one time, and this was August, I think it was. And I asked the salesperson, who was a master gardener, I said, is it okay to plant trees in August?
0: Uh-huh.
1: She said, I wouldn't have any problem with it.
0: Uh-huh.
1: Well, she's a master gardener.
0: Okay,
1: she knew
0: there you
1: what
0: go.
1: To do. She said, she told us, just make sure they stay watered.
0: Right.
1: And that's really one of the big things when you plant a new tree. Make sure it gets sufficient water and moisture for the first year.
0: Uh-huh. Well, Ronnie, as always, provides us with some excellent notes on these topics. And, of course, you walk into a garden center or what have you, or a nursery,
1: mm-hmm.
0: and trying to pick out a tree or anything else. So you have some tips there. See, avoid buying trees that have off-color leaves, which would stands to reason, weak branches, or have an odd shape. So kind of, it's not that difficult to pick out what would be a good tree.
1: Just stay away from the bargain bin. You don't want a tree shaped like an S.
0: Yeah.
1: You want it to be straight up with strong branches.
0: Right. And take into account very much so how big the tree is going to be.
1: Yes, do some research before you choose a variety of tree. Make sure you're not trying to plant an oak tree, you know, in a 12 by 20 foot space, because it will outgrow it very quickly.
0: Yeah. Are there, and I'm going to get away from your notes here for a second, are there some particular 2-3 varieties of trees you would strongly recommend for Hopkins County?
1: Oak.
0: Anything oak?
1: Yeah, red oak especially. Because we planted one, about 8 years ago, and it's already 30 feet tall.
0: Really?
1: It just really liked the place we planted it. It gets water, plenty of sun, and it just went to town. We have another, I think a white oak, that's doing well. It doesn't grow quite as fast, but that's fine. Elm trees are everywhere. The one we have in our front yard, my wife and I actually went to a place in the woods and dug up a small elm and transplanted it.
0: Uh-huh.
1: It took it a couple of 3 seasons to really take hold, but now it's as tall as the white oak we have.
0: Yeah. So any sort of oak at all should
1: I think that'd be my number one choice. Yes.
0: Are they more costly than other trees that you might?
1: I don't know about that. It's been a while since I bought a tree.
0: Of course, it's a long-term investment, isn't it?
1: It is. So you want to make sure that whatever tree you choose, you have enough room for it allow it to mature.
0: Right. And then you provide some advice for actually digging the hole. How do you put it into the ground?
1: Yes. If it's container grown, like most of them are that you will find, you want to make the hole 2 to 3 times as wide as the container. Deep is not that big a deal. It needs the root flare where the trunk
0: mm-hmm.
1: turns into roots.
0: Mm-hmm.
1: That needs to be at ground level. A lot of people think it's good to sink it down deep so it'll
0: mm-hmm.
1: really be solid. That's a bad idea.
0: Mm.
1: So the root flare needs to be at ground level. So the hole, not too deep, but very wide.
0: Mm-hmm.
1: And when you put the tree in, make sure it's watered really well. Use only the native soil. The soil that you got out of the hole, it goes back into the hole. It's really tempting to put, I'm going to put compost in here.
0: Yeah.
1: Bad idea, because the roots will get used to that, and then they don't grow out into the native soil. And if you dig the hole too deep, you can create kind of a well effect, a cylinder, where the roots are too deep and they don't grow sideways as well.
0: Yeah, good advice. We're going to run out of time before too much longer, so important to provide mulch?
1: Yes, after the tree's in. mulch 3 to 4 feet around. This helps keep down weeds and hold in moisture.
0: Mm-hmm. And then this almost goes without saying, but really the trees require quite a lot of water.
1: Yes. Yes, they do. I would say at least one gallon a week for each inch of trunk diameter.
0: Uh-huh.
1: And that's all the way around the drip line. You water up next to the trunk, it's not really doing the tree much good because all of its feeding roots are out at the edge of the leaves.
0: Yeah. Yeah.
1: So you've got a tree here, but you have to water a lot larger space.
0: Mm-hmm. We planted some trees last fall, and I was looking at some things from AgriLife, and it was a photograph of someone watering with one of the big utility buckets that you get at one of the box types, and rather than a hose. And I found that's pretty useful in terms of measuring the amount of water and spreading it around and not having to wait forever while it runs out of the hose and then not knowing how much you've...
1: Right.
0: So that's been helpful.
1: I probably misspoke. You need probably more than 1 gallon of water per week for these trees, maybe 5. It really takes a lot of water.
0: Yeah, I think we've maybe doing over the winter and spring a couple of gallons every other day. So
1: yeah.
0: Okay, so, and those are oaks, by the way, a couple of them. Well, Ronnie, thank you for the advice on trees here in mid-spring. Ronnie Wilson is our Hopkins County Master Gardener, one of them, and I'm John Mark Dempsey, and this is

0: this is Tumbleweed Smith, a UFO in Dayton. Details in a moment on the Sound of Texas.
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0: When Ken DeFore was with the helicopter division of the Houston Police Department, there was a report of a UFO near the city of Dayton.
3: This was a widely publicized UFO sighting. We received quite a few calls in Houston as to whether or not we had helicopters up that night, because 23 helicopters were seen escorting a UFO over Dayton. We did not have any helicopters in the air. They had never been able to identify this UFO that was there. I later retired from the Houston Police Department, was chief of the Dayton Police Department, and the officer, one of the officers that spotted this UFO, was still working there. So we talked extensively about his sighting. This was quite interesting. The History Channel was out here about 5 or 6 months ago and did a UFO report. The people that were from the Dayton area that actually spotted that UFO that night received radiation burns from this object that these helicopters were escorting. That very night, they all became ill, blisters, their hair fell out. They went to the doctor the very next day, and the doctor diagnosed it as radiation burns. Two of them suffered from cancer after that, and then one did pass away, and the radiation was credited with having been the result of her death.
0: The UFO sighting took place on December 29th, 1980.
3: I was captain of the helicopter division in Houston. That's the reason we received telephone calls from the news media as to whether we had helicopters in the Dayton area the night before, because it was helicopters that was escorting this UFO. When you get down and talk to the witnesses involved in this, they were military helicopters. And I know the logical question is, well, if it was a UFO, why was military helicopters escorting it? Lawsuits went on for years between the people who received the radiation burns and the military and the government. They lost their lawsuits. The government never admitted that they had something there that was a UFO or it was some kind of a military maneuver. It just didn't happen as far as the government's concerned. Several books were written about it. It's been documented. You can find it on the internet. It shows up on television now on the History Channel quite often.
0: Ken DeFore lives at Kennefic in Liberty County. He has been in law enforcement more than 50 years. I'm Tumbleweed Smith with the Sound of Texas.

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1: Here's your KSST KRVA FM weather. Clouds and showers and thunderstorms rolling in by later on today. Mid-80s, we have cold front set to move through the area and a low pressure system setting up over central Texas. More rain and thunderstorms in upper 60s overnight. Wet weather on Wednesday, showers and thunderstorms and 80. I'm meteorologist Steve Hamilton on KSST and KRVA FM.
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1: TSN News, I'm Tristan Ryan's your top story. Texas Ag Commissioner Sid Miller jumps into the debate over data centers. Miller is calling for a temporary statewide moratorium on large data center development in Texas. He says the state needs to put a pause on those until lawmakers and regulators can assess their long-term impacts on the state's electric grid. He's also concerned about their demand on the water supply and the use of agricultural land. He says the state does not need to wait for the next session of the Texas legislature. Instead, he's calling on Governor Greg Abbott to take executive action. Commissioners in Hill County recently adopted their own one-year moratorium on new data centers. Plans for a data center in Fort Worth have drawn some community opposition, and there's a lawsuit to block a new data center in Hood County. Stephen Pickering, TSN News.
2: A federal judge has blocked major portions of Texas's tough new immigration law. Cops working along the border say it's needed because, while illegal crossings have slowed, they've not stopped.
3: We're back to what I like to say is the regular activity, meaning pre-Biden, we're at record low still.
2: West Texas Sheriff Thaddeus Cleveland says the back and forth with this law was expected. He shoots back at critics claiming that police are not adequately trained to catch illegal immigrants, saying that it's fairly easy to spot someone who had just crossed the river. And an update to the three teenage suspects allegedly behind a weekend shooting spree in Austin.
4: Two of the suspects have not been identified, but 17-year-old Christian Fajardo Mondragon will be charged as an adult. Austin police say between Saturday morning at 11:30 when a gun was reported stolen from a gun shop and Sunday afternoon around 3:30 when the spree was ended by police, in total 12 shootings, 4 people struck, 1 in critical condition, 4 residences, 2 fire stations, and 3 fire vehicles hit by gunfire. 5 vehicles and at least 1 gun was stolen. A shelter in place for much of South Austin lasted for over an hour until the arrests. The investigation continues. Eric Lycom, TSN News.
2: Time now for a TSN business update brought to you by ASCO Equipment. Wall Street is leaning towards losses and oil prices remain above $100 per barrel as uncertainty about a resolution in the Iran war continues to be the biggest drag on markets. Futures for the S&P 500 fell 0.3%, while futures for the Dow Jones Industrial Average lost 0.1%. NASDAQ futures slid 0.6% before the opening bell. Benchmark U.S. crude lost 41 cents to $103.97. In a barrel. Brent crude, the international standard, dipped 95 cents to $111.15 a barrel. Oil prices have graded wildly, but largely remained above $100 with the U.S. driving season beginning this Monday. This is TSN News.
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2: Police say a shooting at the Islamic Center of San Diego has killed 3 men and left both shooters dead of apparent self-inflicted wounds. The police chief says authorities are investigating the attack as a hate crime. Police say they were already looking for one of the teenagers since his mother called in concerned that her son was suicidal and had run away with weapons. Acting Attorney General Todd Blanche appears on Capitol Hill for his first congressional testimony since taking over at the Justice Department. The agency faces scrutiny over a nearly $1.8 billion fund to compensate allies of Republican President Donald Trump, who believe they were targeted politically. Critics call the anti-weaponization fund an illegal abuse of power. Rescue teams in Germany are searching for 3 people missing after a building collapsed in the eastern city of Görlitz near the Polish border. Police said a gas explosion may have caused the collapse the previous evening. Tristan Ryans, TSN News.
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9: Here's your KSST KRVA FM weather. Clouds and showers and thunderstorms rolling in by later on today. Mid-80s, we have cold fronts set to move through the area and a low pressure system setting up over central Texas. More rain and thunderstorms in upper 60s overnight. Wet weather on Wednesday, showers and thunderstorms and 80. I'm meteorologist Steve Hamilton on KSST and KRVA FM.
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8: The Texas Rangers were on the wrong side of a pitcher's duel yesterday, falling to the Arizona Diamondbacks 1-0. The Diamondbacks got on the board early in the top of the first inning with two straight doubles to score the only run of the game. The Rangers opened the bottom of the first with two straight singles, but were unable to score. The Bats continued to struggle for the rest of the game, with the team totaling just four hits on the day. With the loss, the Rangers have been shut out for the second time this season, and they're 2.5 games behind the Athletics for first place in the AL West. Texas will play the second game of their home series against the Diamondbacks tonight. First pitch is set for 7:05, and coverage will be provided by the Rangers Sports Network. With your Texas Rangers report, I'm Adam C.
11: 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Plant it as is for quicker results, or divide the plant into several smaller pieces to cover a larger area. You'll just have to wait a bit longer for the planting to fill in. 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Slide the plant out of the pot. 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Plant at the same depth that was growing in the container, then cover the roots with soil, water, and mulch. Sound too brutal? Then leave the plant intact. Just loosen any encircling roots and plant. The larger plant will fill in more quickly for faster results. 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
2: TxDOT giving you a little fair warning that their Click It or Ticket campaign is in full swing May 18th through the 31st. TxDOT working with law enforcement and encouraging people to drive like a Texan, kind, courteous, and safe. Always buckle up. Remember, Click It or Ticket, every rider, every time. In 2025, 965 people who died in traffic crashes on Texas roads were not buckled up. And even though that was a 10% decline from the previous year, more lives could have been saved. Just in our surrounding area, the Paris District of TxDOT, there were 6,307 traffic crashes in 2025, resulting in 98 fatalities and 387 serious injuries. Of those crashes, in 83 instances, unrestrained occupants sustained fatal or serious injuries. Studies show 1 in 10 Texans do not take the simple step of buckling up. That's more than 3 million people. TxDOT Executive Director Mark Williams says, a seatbelt can be the difference between walking away from a crash and never making it home, but only if you're wearing it. Whether you're going just a few blocks or many miles, buckle your seatbelt every time, day and night. And especially as Memorial Day approaches, you'll see more law enforcement on the road supporting the Click It or Ticket campaign.
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4: 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Live cattle starting the week higher with June up 72 cents, 254.62. The August up 75, 248.67. Feeder cattle mostly higher with August unchanged, 361.45, while September is up 60 cents, 359.77. Corn and wheat moving higher with September corn up 12 and 3 quarters, 475 and 3 quarters. December corn up 11, trading at 492 a bushel. July Kansas City wheat up 18 cents, 706 a bushel. Cotton strongly higher with July up 152 points, 82.13. December cotton up 113 points at 83.04. June West Texas crude down $1.86, 103.56 a barrel. 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
1: TSN News, I'm Kristen Yates. Our top story, polls are open once again for day two of early voting ahead of next week's primary runoff elections. We talked to a few of those folks who came out yesterday, each calling casting a ballot important and a civic duty.
2: It's one of the few ways that you can directly affect government and in a small way of having your voice heard.
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4: I realize that what's at stake.
1: Polls again open until 7 p.m. today through Friday, and you can vote at any location across your county. The Texas Department of Agriculture is making resources from the STAR Fund available to farmers and ranchers in the Panhandle who've been affected by ongoing wildfires. The State of Texas Agriculture Relief Fund accepts private donations to help farmers and ranchers who are affected by natural disasters. The state's also operating a hay and feed hotline to connect hay providers to those who need some. A preliminary report has some revelations on the small plane crash that killed five Amarillo pickleball players in Hays County. Earlier this month, there were supposedly problems in flight with the plane's anti-icing system. The NTSB says at one point the plane was flying through below freezing temperatures, and the pilot reportedly asked to descend a few thousand feet to warm the system back up. It's unclear what the tower's response was, but just after the plane's last radio transmission before 11 p.m., it broke apart in the air. Pilot Justin Appling, passengers Hayden Dillard, Brooke Skypala, Stacy Hedrick, and Saren Wilson all died. All were members of the Amarillo Pickleball Club headed to a weekend tournament. Toyota is betting big on the state of Texas.
5: The car maker has submitted paperwork to build a $2 billion assembly plant in San Antonio that would be next to their current assembly line. County Commissioner Grant Moody called it a game changer for the city.
6: For economic growth, for job creation, and long-term investment in our community.
5: Toyota currently pumps out both their Tundra pickup and Sequoia SUV in San Antonio. It's unclear what the new plant would build, but plans show that it would create 2,000 new jobs. The move comes as President Trump is putting pressure on car makers to beef up domestic production. In San Antonio, Michael Board, TSN News.
1: Well, it's already going down as an instant classic in the NBA's Western Conference Finals. The San Antonio Spurs beat Oklahoma City in double overtime last night, 122-115. Victor Wembanyama leading the black and silver with 41 points, 24 rebounds on the night. The Spurs take a 1-0 lead now in the best of seven series against Oklahoma. Game two tomorrow night. This is TSN News.
7: 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That's why Governor Greg Abbott and Lieutenant Governor Dan Patrick have endorsed Jim Wright's re-election to Railroad Commissioner. Jim Wright understands how important Texas energy is to make sure we keep America first. 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
1: Some states are holding primary elections today. In Georgia, contests in a Senate race and a governor's race are on the ballot. In Kentucky, voters will pick nominees to succeed Senator Mitch McConnell. Acting U.S. Attorney General Todd Blanche appears before a Senate Appropriations Subcommittee fielding questions about a near $2 billion anti-weaponization fund, which he has created to compensate allies of President Trump who believe they were targeted by the Biden administration. The World Health Organization set to hold an emergency meeting to discuss the Ebola outbreak in Africa. There have so far been at least 130 deaths, more than 500 suspected cases, including an American doctor. A British court sentences a truck driver to prison for smuggling drugs and a shipment of unmentionables, 90 kilos of cocaine uncovered from a truck carrying Skims brand undies. I'm Kristen Yates, TSN News.
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0: Here's your KSST KRVA FM weather. Clouds and showers and thunderstorms rolling in by later on today. Mid-80s, we have cold fronts set to move through the area and a low pressure system setting up over central Texas. More rain and thunderstorms in upper 60s overnight. Wet weather on Wednesday, showers and thunderstorms and 80. I'm meteorologist Steve Hamilton on KSST and KRVA-FM.
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3: At this time, there are no screw worms in Texas, but we must report them if we suspect them. Hello, everyone. I'm Dr. Bob Judd with Texas Vet News on the Texas Farm Bureau Radio Network. There have been no screw worms reported in Texas at the present time, but we must be vigilant in monitoring our animals for signs of screw worms. And if susceptible screw worm larvae are found, prompt reporting is critical to keep the pest contained. Jason Sawyer, Chief Science Officer with the East Foundation, indicates we've been preparing for the possibility of screw worms emerging back in Texas for the past year, and we have decided to take the attitude of preparedness. Sawyer was one of the panelists of the Breakthrough Symposium, New World Screwworm Preparedness, that included members of the Texas Animal Health Commission, Florida Department of Agriculture, Texas and Southwestern Cattle Raisers Association, and the United States Department of Agriculture. The panelists noted several response options, and the first is do not panic, but prepare for the screwworms. Consider changing calving seasons with screwworms in mind, so calving will be at a time screwworms will not be as active. Also, be ready to isolate, treat, and recheck any affected animals. Get a premise ID now if you do not have one, and manage wounds differently. Any break in the skin, such as the umbilicus of a newborn, castration, dehorning, even fly tag sites, or tick bites, become high-risk sites once screwworms are present in the area. At this time, screwworms have not been found in Texas, but were recently found about 60 miles from our southern border in Mexico. Dr. Diane Kitchen from Florida suggests producers consider using a preventative or at least a protectant to minimize the chance of infestation occurring. Join me next time for more on this screwworm panel report and their recommendations. If you have any topics you want me to discuss on Texas Vet News, contact me at texvet@txfbe.org. I'm Dr. Bob Judd. 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
7: Cattle trading mixed, cotton lower. I'm Kerry Martin with a market update on the Texas Farm Bureau Radio Network. Cattle futures trading mixed with June live cattle up 17 cents, 253.55. The August down 37, 246.97. Feeder cattle mixed with the August up $1.20, 360.05. September feeders up 47, 356.67. Corn slightly higher with July up a half, 477.5. September corn up a quarter cent, 482.5. July Kansas City wheat up 1.25, 705 a bushel. Cotton trading lower, July down 165 points, 82.05. December cotton down 97 points, 83.01. June West Texas crude down $1.21, 107.45 a barrel. I'm Kerry Martin on the Texas Farm Bureau Radio Network.
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0: 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Some might call them timeless classics. And we would agree.
1: This is KSST Sulphur Springs. This news update brought to you by Earth Goddess Apothecary in Sulphur Springs.
2: The Texas Parks Wildlife Department continues to expand its footprint across the state of Texas by land acquisition. The Franklin Mountain State Park, which is located about 15 miles from El Paso, just picked up a little more than 1,000 extra acres, making that state park about 28,000 acres or 43 square miles. It's considered a high desert mountain park, offering great hiking, biking, and rock climbing opportunities. It's one of the largest urban wilderness parks in the world, with about 120 miles of trails. The Texas Parks and Wildlife Department has been on a buying spree lately, backed by that $1 billion in the Centennial Parks Conservation Fund. They added more than 3,000 acres to the Post Oak Ridge State Park. That's in Limestone County. 1,700 acres in Uvalde County at the Bear Creek State Park. And another land deal involving more than 3,000 acres at Enchanted Rock State Natural Area. Some sources say they're scouting out a 54,000-acre ranch in the Texas Hill Country. But no word yet on if or when that deal may go through. With that $1 billion in the endowment fund, you can rest assured that the Texas Parks Wildlife Department will continue their buying spree for years to come.
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3: What should you do if you want respectful kids? 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

0: 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And then another and another. And that's how we get you. 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
1: TSN News, I'm Kristen Yates. Our top story, an update to the three teenage suspects allegedly behind a weekend shooting spree in Austin.
2: Two of the suspects have not been identified, but 17-year-old Christian Fajardo Mondragon will be charged as an adult. Austin police say between Saturday morning at 11:30 when a gun was reported stolen from a gun shop and Sunday afternoon around 3:30 when the spree was ended by police, in total 12 shootings, 4 people struck, 1 in critical condition, 4 residences, 2 fire stations, and 3 fire vehicles hit by gunfire. 5 vehicles and at least 1 gun was stolen. A shelter in place for much of South Austin lasted for over an hour until the arrests. The investigation continues. Eric Lycum, TSN News.
1: Some progress is being made on multiple fires across the panhandle. Crews have stopped the so-called stinky fire from progressing forward, though it's still only around 20% contained. Its name coming from the fact that it first flared up at the Amarillo landfill. Some voluntary evacuations still in place for areas of Potter County close to that fire's path. In better news, the Cress fire in Swisher County is now 90% contained. Evacuations there have been lifted. Chief Meteorologist Dan Brunoff also has good news as rain prepares to move through Texas.
3: Winds have shifted to the north, so the fire is burning back on itself, so that'll help get this thing under control.
1: Police are looking for a would-be bomber who left an explosive at a North Texas lake.
4: It was a pipe bomb that authorities found on the shore of Louisville Lake. More specifically, it was at Lake Park. They think it was being used for illegal fishing. Drop it in the water and the repercussions will stun the fish, bring them to the surface where somebody can simply scoop them up. It's illegal and it's dangerous, especially at that park, which is often used by families with small children. The Denton Bomb Squad had to be called out. They safely detonated the device and discarded it. Russell Scott, TSN News.
1: The financial exploitation of the elderly is being called an epidemic in Texas. TSN's Chris Fox reports state lawmakers are discussing early detection and prosecution today.
5: Texas ranks second in the country in both the number of elder fraud complaints and total financial losses tied to the scams. The State House Criminal Jurisprudence Committee will hear how bad the problem has become. This includes examining trends of financial exploitation, abuse, and crimes involving emerging technologies. They'll also review the effectiveness of current penalties and identify gaps in detection. It's expected to lead to new laws in 2027. In Austin, Chris Fox, TSN News.
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That's why we put the word home right on the

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1: Today, the FBI is planning to execute search warrants following the deadly shooting at a San Diego mosque. The 17 and 18-year-old shooters killed three people before taking their own lives. Acting Attorney General Todd Blanche testifying before the Senate today to discuss the proposed budget for the Department of Justice. Lawmakers also using the opportunity to ask Blanche about his approach to handling the Epstein files. A British TV network pulls all episodes of the reality series Married at First Sight after two former contestants said they were raped and a third said she'd been sexually assaulted. Former Los Angeles police detective convicted of lying during the O.J. Simpson murder trial has died. Mark Furman was 74 years old. I'm Kristen Yates, and this is TSN News.

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2: Here's your KSST KRVA FM weather. Clouds and showers and thunderstorms rolling in by later on today. Mid-80s, we have cold fronts set to move through the area and a low pressure system setting up over central Texas. More rain and thunderstorms in upper 60s overnight. Wet weather on Wednesday. Showers and thunderstorms and 80. I'm meteorologist Steve Hamilton on KSST and KRVA FM.
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6: 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Live cattle trading mixed with June up 72 cents, 254.10. The August down 22, 246.92. Feeder cattle higher, August up $1.80, 360.65. September feeders up $1.50, 357.70. Corn is slightly lower with July down a half, 476.5. September corn down a quarter, 482 a bushel. July Kansas City wheat up 3.25, trading at 707 a bushel. Cotton trading lower with July down 189 points, 81.81. New crop December cotton down 140 points, 82.58 cents. June West Texas crude down 6, 108.60 a barrel. 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
8: 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I'm Tom Nicoletti with Focus on Agriculture for the Texas Farm Bureau Radio Network. At the annual meat conference in Washington, D.C. earlier this year, results of a consumer survey on meat consumption and purchasing priorities were announced. Kaylee Greiner with the Texas Beef Council attended that conference.
9: A big survey is put out across the nation. Consumers are asked a bunch of questions regarding their meat consumption and meat purchasing priorities in the past year. And then also this is overlaid with data that is direct from sales from all the retailers across the U.S. So essentially it's an update in what consumers are looking for in terms of the meat case and also how they're placing their priorities when shopping for meat and beef in the retail store. So really with that, we saw great numbers. The sales of them in the meat case across all proteins were up, but beef really led that in terms of volume in both dollar sales.
10: So even though the higher prices for beef are still being experienced at the grocery stores and for that matter when folks dine out at restaurants, American consumers are going to beef more and more these days.
9: Right. Over 88% of U.S. households are buying beef, and that's up from years prior. Not only are the number of households that are buying beef going up, but the number of times that they're buying beef in the stores and the dollars that they spend per trip are going up. So that's a great sustainable story for sustaining beef demand over the years. And also along with that, we're really seeing a change in the guard of consumers. Older consumers are aging out. Maybe they're buying less. They no longer have children in the home.
8: I will have more with Texas Beef Council's Kaylee Greiner on our next program. I'm Tom Nicoletti with the Texas Farm Bureau Radio Network.
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0: singing along is known to wash away the complications of everyday life, at least for a little while. 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
1: This is KSST Sulphur Springs. This news update brought to you by Earth Goddess Apothecary in Sulphur Springs.
2: Sulphur Springs High School student Elizabeth Green has been named the 4A UIL state champion in theatrical set design. It was Elizabeth's first year of participating in the competition. She has been guided by Hagen Hunt, the Sulphur Springs High School Technical Theater Director and Middle School Theater Director. Elizabeth is Hagen's second student to win the state championship in theatrical design. With summer break having arrived in Sulphur Springs, the police department has issued a statement on Facebook asking for parents' assistance in addressing the use of motorized scooters, e-bikes, and other motorized vehicles in our city parks. The statement says while these vehicles may appear to be harmless, they can cause damage to park facilities and create safety concerns. Recently, damage was reported to the basketball court surface at Pacific Park as a result of scooters and e-bikes being driven on the basketball surface. The statement continued, "We encourage parents to speak with their children about keeping motorized scooters, e-bikes, and other motorized vehicles out of city parks. Operating any type of motorized vehicle in a city park is a violation of city ordinance." The American Psychiatric Association Foundation believes there's no health without mental health. 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
7: I'm David Johnson with the Wall Street Update. Double trouble today. On the one hand, the quote out overnight that the ceasefire is on life support is hurting oil prices a lot. Oil's up 4%, up $3.87, $194. But after that, this morning early, the retail inflation level came out, and it was 3.8%. That's the highest it's been in 3 years. And even if you take out food and energy, it was still above expectations. So that's really hitting the marketplace. We've been down 250 to 350 Dow points all day long. The NASDAQ and the S&P average are giving ground too. The NASDAQ more than the S&P. But just yesterday, both of those averages hit new all-time closing highs. So I guess they've got a little bit to give back. Right now, selling pretty much across the board on higher inflation worries and also concerns about oil.
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0: Barbara Schwartz, and this is the Midday Report for Tuesday, May 19. President Trump is endorsing Ken Paxton in the race for U.S. Senate.
1: On Truth Social, President Trump wrote that Ken Paxton has always been extremely loyal and is a winner and a true MAGA warrior. Trump called John Cornyn a good man, but, quote, was not supportive of me when times were tough. The president went on to say Paxton's gone through a lot, in many cases unfairly, but he is a fighter. Trump writing, we've already made America great again, but now we want to make our nation better than ever before. Therefore, Ken Paxton has my complete and total endorsement to be the next U.S. Senator from the great state of Texas, unquote. Russell Scott, TSN News.
0: Polls opened at 7 this morning. It's day 2 of early voting ahead of next week's primary runoff elections. We spoke to some of those headed in to vote, each calling it an important and a civic duty.
2: It's one of the few ways that you can directly affect government and in a small way of having your voice heard.
3: I believe it's incredibly important, and our voice being heard, it's really all we have left at this point.
4: I realize that what's at stake, not only just in Texas, but more specifically in Dallas.
0: Those people were in Dallas. Polls are open 7 a.m. to 7 p.m. through Friday. The election is Tuesday. The race between Congresswoman Julie Johnson and former Congressman Colin Allred in the newly drawn Texas 33 district runoff is heating up. The two candidates are trading barbs as early voting continues. A day after we spoke with Colin Allred, we talked with Congresswoman Julie Johnson, who would like to go back to Washington.
5: Values matter, experience matter, results matter. I have a long track record of delivering for my constituents, and my opponent had 6 years in office and did very little while he was there.
0: Johnson also has defended her record after attacks from Allred involving stocks. She calls them disingenuous. She says she's focused on wages, housing, and overall affordability. Again, early voting continues through Friday. The election is Tuesday. Big parts of Texas' border bill are now on hold.
6: A federal judge has blocked major portions of the legislation that created a state-level offense of illegal immigration. Cops working along the border say that crossings have slowed, but they have not stopped, and they need this bill to help.
7: It takes us all to help make the borders more safe and secure and back each other up.
6: West Texas Sheriff Thaddeus Cleveland says the back and forth with this law was expected. He shoots back at critics' claims that police are not adequately trained to catch illegal immigrants, saying that it's fairly easy. In San Antonio, Michael Board, TSN News.
0: Still to come.
8: I'm Chris Fox. Texas is now ranked second in the nation in elderly fraud cases.
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0: The financial exploitation of the elderly is being called an epidemic in Texas. TSN's Chris Fox reports state lawmakers will be discussing early detection and prosecution today at the state capitol.
8: Texas ranks second in the country in both the number of elder fraud complaints and total financial losses tied to the scams. The State House Criminal Jurisprudence Committee will hear how bad the problem has become. This includes examining trends of financial exploitation, abuse, and crimes involving emerging technologies. They'll also review the effectiveness of current penalties and identify gaps in detection. It's expected to lead to new laws in 2027. In Austin, Chris Fox, TSN News.
0: Well, this story might make you wish you had chosen education as a professor, because profession, that is. It was revealed this week that the acting superintendent taking over Beaumont is going to make $1,200 a day.
12: This superintendent will bring in roughly twice as much as the Texas governor.
0: James Quintero with the Texas Public Policy Foundation says test scores in Beaumont were so bad the district was taken over by the state, so they flew in a former Houston school executive to right the ship. That enormous salary, he says, will be paid for by taxpayers in the form of higher taxes. Governor, Texas Ed Commissioner Sid Miller calling on the governor to issue a statewide moratorium on the construction of new data centers. He says lawmakers need time to study how they're impacting the state's power grid and their water supply. He says the ban should be temporary. He doesn't want to wait for lawmakers to go back to Austin next year and talk about it. A preliminary report has some revelations on that small plane crash that killed five Amarillo pickleball players in Hayes County earlier this month.
12: The National Transportation Safety Board says there were problems in flight with the plane's anti-icing system. At one point, it was flying through below freezing temperatures, and the pilot reportedly asked to descend a few thousand feet to warm the system back up. It's unclear what the tower's response was, but just after the last radio transmission before 11 p.m., the plane broke apart in the air. Pilot Justin Appling, passengers Hayden Dillard, Brooke Skypala, Stacy Hedrick, and Saren Wilson all died. They were all members of the Amarillo Pickleball Club, headed to a weekend tournament. Kristen Yates, TSN News.
0: We have been really focused on gasoline prices. It's due to the war with Iran, but there's a secondary supply chain crisis brewing. David Castillo, Vice President of National Sales with Amelie Oil, says motor oil prices are rising.
13: Some of the retail prices you'll see in a quart of motor oil jumped $1.50 2 weeks ago. It will jump another $1.50 a quart. So that's $3 a quart in movement that you're going to begin to see. And most people don't realize it because they're not going to change their oil as often as they refuel their vehicles.
0: And he says it's likely we'll have a shortage of synthetic oil. Statewide average for a gallon of gasoline is $3.99, up 2 cents overnight. Diesel, $5.01. Now it's time for sports.
14: With your Nooncast, I'm Dylan Moore. The Texas Rangers were in Colorado last night to take on the Rockies after a win on Sunday against the Astros. Mackenzie Gore got the start, and he struggled in the first inning, allowing 2 runs on this Ezekiel Tovar double.
15: So here's Ezekiel Tovar, and he lifts one into deep left. A long run for Haggerty. This one hits the track just up under the wall. Castro scores. Doyle right in behind him. Rumfield stops at third. It's a 2-run double for Ezekiel Tovar into the left field corner, and the Rockies lead 2-0.
14: Gore would not return in the second due to left lat tightness. Texas would trail 7-3 entering the eighth inning, but they got the score within one thanks to RBIs from Ezekiel Duran and Alejandro Osuna. In the ninth, Texas got a man aboard, but they came up just short.
15: And the 2-1 is popped up very high into the air, shallow center. Doyle coming on. Castro is out. And it's the second baseman, Castro, who puts it away to take care of Jansen for the final out here tonight. The Rockies indeed hold on to defeat the Rangers by the final score of 7-6.
14: Game 2 of the series is tonight with first pitch scheduled for 7:40. The Astros were in Minnesota last night to take on the Twins. Minnesota came out swinging as they took a 3-0 lead in the fourth thanks to a Josh Bell home run in the second and this one in the fourth.
16: This one's hit hard to left field. Josh Bell flips the bat and watches it land 5 rows deep the other way. A 2-run homer for Josh Bell, his second of the ball game, and the Twins lead 3-0.
14: The Twins would add 3 more in the sixth for a 6-0 advantage. Houston would fight back, scoring 3 in the seventh, and they had the tying run up to bat in the ninth, but came up short as they fell with a final score 6-3. Houston is now 19-30 on the season, with game 2 of the series tonight at 6:40. With your Nooncast, I'm Dylan Moore.
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0: Trump says he's decided to hold off on a military strike against Iran, citing serious negotiations. The president said if it becomes necessary, the ships are loaded. The U.S. is, quote, all set to start. Six states hold primaries today. In Georgia, voters will pick nominees in House, Senate, and gubernatorial contests. In Kentucky's, voters will pick nominees to succeed outgoing Republican Senator Mitch McConnell. President Trump showing off construction of the White House ballroom, saying it's more than a ballroom. The construction costs $400 million in private donations. Republicans are asking for $1 billion to pay for security upgrades. Acting Attorney General Todd Blanche defending the Justice Department's new anti-weaponization fund before a Senate Appropriations Subcommittee. The $1.8 billion fund compensates allies of Trump who think they were unfairly targeted by the Biden administration. The World Health Organization Director General has expressed concern over the rapid spread of a rare type of Ebola in eastern Congo. Authorities have reported at least 134 suspected deaths, 500 cases. Authorities in Southern California ordered thousands of peoples to evacuate, get out, as a wildfire threatens homes above Simi Valley. And Russian President Putin has arrived in China for meetings with Chinese leader Xi Jinping.
18: The Perryman Report on TSM. The U.S. national debt has now surpassed the annual GDP. It took from 1789 to 1981 to reach $1 trillion, but we've added $18 trillion in less than a decade, and now we stand above $38 trillion. Economist Dr. Ray Perryman believes this is the highest debt-to-GDP ratio in history outside of World War II.
19: We really need to slow the rate of growth. We're certainly not going to balance the budget anytime soon, but we do need to take a realistic look at some of the spending that we're doing and the difficulties when it comes down to take a vote on it, that it's partisan on both sides of the balance sheet and very difficult to get things done. And beyond that, there's something that, if you believe it or not, it's even harder to achieve in Washington, and that is a long-term vision. This is the kind of thing that happens over decades and generations and takes systemic long-term planning to make it happen. But it's extremely important that we slow the rate of growth and give the financial markets confidence that the United States is going to be fiscally responsible going forward. For the Texas State Network, I'm Ray Perry.
0: Stocks lower today again. The Dow is down 129, 49,557. The NASDAQ down 89 points, 26,001. The S&P 500 is off 17. A recap of our top story is just ahead. This is TSN News.
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5: 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Cattle futures higher with February live cattle up 27 cents, 190.57. April up 32, 193.35. January feeder cattle up 7, 261.70. March feeders up 25 at 261.30. January class 3 milk up 27 cents, 20.70 a hundredweight. March cotton is higher. It's up 14 points, 68.62 cents. Corn and wheat both higher. March corn up 4.5, 456 and 3 quarters. May corn up 4.5 at 464 and a half. March Kansas City wheat up 2 cents, 557 and 3 quarters. February West Texas crude up 81 at 71.80 a barrel. I'm Kerry Martin on the Texas Farm Bureau Radio Network.
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31: Deborah Smith passed away Thursday, May 14th at Sulphur Springs Health and Rehabilitation. Deborah was born August 14th, 1957 in Denton to Boyce Tilden Corley and Barbara Jean Howard Corley. Deborah was a nurse's aide at the Denton State School. She worked at M. Knit Warehouse and owned a cosmetic company. Deborah loved being outdoors. She enjoyed bird watching and flowers. Her hobbies were macrame and drawing. Deborah was a Christian by faith, survived by her grandsons Jonathan and Jacob of Dallas, her sisters Tilly Kirkpatrick, Kathy Bell, and Rhonda Silva, and one brother, Steve Corley. Preceded in death by her parents, a daughter, Michelle Bocanegra, and brother, Jackie Corley.
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27: KSST has been reporting the news for Sulphur Springs and Hopkins County since 1947. We couldn't look to the future without remembering our past. These are the History and Heritage Files as compiled and presented by Bill Bradford prior to 2014.
8: These are the History and Heritage Files for the 19th day of May. According to the May 19, 1938 edition of the News Telegram, Sulphur Springs' first pouch of airmail was picked up here at noon Thursday by an airplane which landed on the John D. Rhodes Farm north of town. A delegation of Chamber of Commerce officials, Postmaster Russell M. Cheney, and others witnessed the ceremony. The plane scheduled to arrive here at 11:40 a.m. was 20 minutes late. On this day, 1958, KSST gave a luncheon at the Sulphur Springs Country Club for its advertisers. 85 showed up. We crowned Bertha Tapley as Radio Month Queen. This day, 1960, the Sulphur Springs High School started the tradition of having an honors and awards assembly. Before that, they had been giving them at commencement. A few years later, they established the tradition of an honors breakfast for the top achievers in the class, like in 1984.
9: On behalf of the Board of Education of the Sulphur Springs Independent School District, I wish to state how very, very proud we are of you 26 honor graduates.
8: The honor graduates include Cynthia Bales, Stacy Barnett, Bo Bennett, Tammy Bolton, Brian Brewer, Rick Dages, Colette Dial, Fred D. Lazariga, Kevin Fight, Lisa Flora, Jana Hargrave, Craig Higginbotham, Ronnie Jackson, Carol Kelty, Chandra Kendricks, Brad Martin, Edie McDowell, Craig Morris, Ronnie Owens, Chris Sellers, Sharon Sexton, Marla Teal, Regina Thompson, Raylan Tipping, Stephanie Tyler, and Chad Young. That night after the honors breakfast, they had the All Sports Banquet and the Fighting Heart Award.
10: Made the All-Regional Team in 1984, participated in track for 2 years, and this morning I saw her presented as an honor graduate here on Honors Breakfast this morning, Chandler Kendricks.
8: For the boy, he listed a number of achievements and ended with this.
10: Every day with a smile on his face, wanting to do more, and we're surely going to miss him this next year. Scotty Goodson.
8: And for the Forrest Gregg Courage Award.
10: Just a tremendous, tremendous young man. I don't know a whole lot of words else to describe Jimmy Hurley.
8: That was the year the baseball Cats were on a roll.
11: The All-District first team.
10: Unanimous choices. We had three. Shortstop, Tony Clark. Third baseman, Craig Higginbotham. And first baseman, Richard Clover. You get on first team All-District were outfielders Wesley Rutherford and Greg Owens. Greg was runner-up for sophomore of the year in the district also. Also representing us on first-team all-district as a co-most valuable player in the district, which is a tremendous honor considering we have some outstanding players not on our team but in the district also, is Jason Stanton.
11: And on the second team?
10: Justin Hathcox, designated hitter. Joe Wallace, outfielder. Jimmy Hurley, catcher. Scott Steele, second team pitcher.
8: A couple of days later, the Girls Softball Association held their initial assembly, asked me to throw out the first pitch, and the catcher was a cute little girl.
10: Lisa's going to catch it. And I went over and I said, Lisa, we've got a little problem. I was 14 years old the last time I threw a softball, and that was 50 years ago. So I said, Lisa, I'll tell you what, you just keep throwing it back at me until I put it somewhere close enough for you to catch it.
11: Lisa's such a good catcher, we just played catch for a little bit. And Lisa fielded a couple of grounders and pulled in high fly.
8: I'm not sure I ever knew Lisa's last name. On this day in 1963, baccalaureate services for the graduating class were held at the First Baptist Church. On this day in 1965, Gene Chamberlain was selected valedictorian of the Sulphur Springs High School graduating class. Wanda Dodd, salutatorian. Olivia Pinion got the Balfour Award. On this day in 1986, the KSST program comment was contending the government needs to learn the American taxpayer is not a bottomless pit. They weren't listening. These are the Heritage Files.
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31: 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Juneteenth, 2026 is going to be celebrating the legacy of Vic Johnson. Friday evening, June 19th is fun for the kids. And then Saturday, June 20th is going to be that parade and lunch starting at 1 p.m. celebrating freedom, heritage, unity, and joy. There's going to be comedy at the Main Street Theater. More comedy than usual, I would say. May 23rd, showtimes are at 7 p.m. Tickets are $15. It's going to be featuring the comedy stylings of Matt Farrell and the comedy stylings of Brandy Lackney. It's all happening at 225 Main Street. That's the community theater here in Sulphur Springs. Mahoney Cemetery will be celebrating its 125th anniversary Sunday, June 14th. The celebration will begin immediately after the annual cemetery meeting. That meeting starts at 10:30 a.m. You know where the Mahoney Cemetery is. It's at 3198 County Road 3518 in Sulphur Springs.
30: This week's family movie on Celebration Plaza is The Bad Guys 2. 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All right, let's open up the gate. What are we looking for on the Trading Post today?
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0: Texas farmers continue making strong planting progress this spring, according to the latest USDA Crop Progress Report.
14: Corn planting across the state is now 83% complete, slightly ahead of the five-year average, while 75% of the crop has already emerged. Cotton planting also is moving steadily, reaching 27% complete, right in line with normal pace for this time of year. Texas sorghum planting is now 73% complete, with rice planting reaching 95% complete. Winter wheat conditions continue to struggle across much of the state, though USDA rated 60% of the Texas winter wheat crop poor to very poor, while only 10% was rated good to excellent. Pasture and range conditions remain mixed statewide. USDA says 37% of Texas pasture land rated poor to very poor, while 32% is rated good to excellent. Kurt Lewis, TSN News.
0: And with an Ag Minute, I'm Chelsea Wade, TSN News.
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31: 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I've got all the day's news for you from Sulphur Springs and Hopkins County, brought to you by the KSST News Team. 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
31: Current Texas Agriculture Commissioner Sid Miller gives his opinion on the future of Texas and how it should involve data centers. Miller says Texas has always been a state that builds things. We farm, ranch, produce food, fuel, and fiber that power America. But he says Texans also demand smart, common sense decisions. And right now he thinks that we need to have an honest conversation about the explosive growth of the hyperscale data centers that are rapidly consuming our land, water, and power. Miller's suggestion is a temporary moratorium
6: on new data center development in Texas until we can all fully assess the long-term impacts these centers will have on our infrastructure, our agricultural economy, and communities. He says we must not surrender our resources to global corporations without asking hard questions about the cost to Texas families, farmers, ranchers, and property owners. What began as a promising economic development is quickly becoming a severe strain on the systems Texans depend on daily. Many data centers consume enough electricity to power entire towns. Some draw massive volumes of water for cooling, even amid ongoing drought. Miller concluded his remarks by saying Texans demand balance, which would be a data center policy that safeguards our resources, economy, and a way of life. He says a temporary moratorium is not anti-progress, it's pro-Texas. Governor Greg Abbott has announced over $2.5 million in career training grants for 9 East Texas area schools. These Job and Education for Texans grants, abbreviated JET, will support career and technical education training programs by helping schools purchase and install equipment to initially train 700 students for high-demand occupations such as automotive service technicians, registered nurses, HVAC mechanics and installers, and much more. Hawkins ISD will get more than $330,000 to train 20 students as emergency medical technicians in partnership with Tyler Junior College. Mineola ISD getting $275,000 grant to train 165 students as automotive

0: providing to young Texans today.
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2: Sulphur Springs High School student Elizabeth Green has been named the 4A UIL state champion in theatrical set design. It was Elizabeth's first year of participating in the competition. She has been guided by Hagen Hunt, the Sulphur Springs High School Technical Theater Director and Middle School Theater Director. Elizabeth is Hagen's second student to win the state championship in theatrical design. With summer break having arrived in Sulphur Springs, the police department has issued a statement on Facebook asking for parents' assistance in addressing the use of motorized scooters, e-bikes, and other motorized vehicles in our city parks. The statement says while these vehicles may appear to be harmless, they can cause damage to park facilities and create safety concerns. Recently, damage was reported to the basketball court surface at Pacific Park as a result of scooters and e-bikes being driven on the basketball surface. The statement continued, "We encourage parents to speak with their children about keeping motorized scooters, e-bikes, and other motorized vehicles out of city parks. Operating any type of motorized vehicle in a city park is a violation of city ordinance." The American Psychiatric Association Foundation believes there's no health without mental health. Learn more at mentalhealthcareworks.org. As summer approaches, officials are reminding parents of the danger of drowning for children. So far in 2026 already, 21 children have drowned in Texas, and the deadliest months of summer have not yet started. KTRE Television in Lufkin reports more than a third of those deaths occurred in backyard or apartment pools. Others lost their lives at beaches, ponds, and in bathtubs. Drowning is the number one cause of death for children under 5 in the U.S. Texas lost 103 children to drowning in 2024 and 88 in 2025. At the Boys and Girls Club in Nacogdoches, lifeguard Sierra Hanna says the color of swimsuit a child wears in the pool can make a difference. She said to avoid blue, white, and neutral colors because they disappear underwater. Bright neon colors are the most visible. Aquatics Director Phil Frank says every adult at the pool has a job. He says if you're not a certified lifeguard, you're considered a water watcher. And the water watcher concept is especially critical in backyard and apartment pools where there is no lifeguard at all. The Texas Department of Family Protective Services offers a web page with water safety information for parents. Search Water Safety for Kids. KSST News.
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2: Rescue dogs at the SPCA of East Texas and Tyler are being trained as service animals for veterans battling post-traumatic stress disorder, PTSD, anxiety, and other medical conditions through a program that pairs abandoned animals with those who serve. The program, called Vets for Veterans of East Texas, trains rescue dogs to become what coordinators call battle buddies. KLTV Television reports the training takes over 200 hours and includes public access work, medical response exercises, and building trust between the veteran and the dog. Over the past 3 years, nearly 40 rescue dogs have been paired with East Texas veterans through the program. The SPCA is hosting Military Appreciation Day on Saturday to connect more veterans with future service and companion dogs. One of the featured dogs is Petula Clark. an Australian Shepherd named for the 1960s British pop star. Military Appreciation Day at the SPCA of Texas.

0: Tyler will be from 10 to 4 on Saturday. Veterans can get pre-approved to adopt before the event. Search for SPCA of East Texas Dog Adoption Application. Listen for local news, weather, and sports around the clock on KSST. The Colorado Rockies scored 2 runs in the first inning off Texas Rangers starter Mackenzie Gore, who then left the game with tightness in his back. The Rockies never trailed in a 7-6 win in a game heard on KSST. Removing Gore from the game was considered precautionary, but it's the latest in a string of injuries to Rangers players. Shortstop Corey Seager was placed on injured reserve Monday with a back injury, and other starters out of the lineup include Wyatt Langford and Josh Smith. Gore was replaced by Peyton Gray, who pitched 2 1/3 innings and was followed by Jalen Beeks, Gavin Collier, Cole Wynn, and Jacob Junis in what amounted to a bullpen game for the Rangers. Rockies starter Jose Quintana allowed 3 runs on 7 hits and 5 2/3 innings. Rangers rookie Justin Foscue went 3 for 3 and drove in 3 runs with 2 doubles and his 2nd homer, a solo shot off Quintana in the 5th.
1: Here's a drive to straightaway center field. Doyle goes back. He's at the wall. He leaps, and it's gone. Justin Foscue sends it right over the 415 marker in dead center.
0: Rangers shortstop Ezekiel Duran went 3 for 4 and scored twice. The game was played with temperatures in the 40s and intermittent rain in Denver. Kumar Rocker will start for the Rangers at 7:30 Wednesday night against the Rockies.
2: Taking a look at today's weather, I've got some sprinkles here at the station. Nothing too severe so far, but our chance of rain stays at 80%. Our overnight low dipping down to 65 degrees tonight, and then those severe weather chances moving out of the forecast for the next couple of days. Wednesday, we'll have a high temperature again of 81 degrees. And although a stray shower or thunderstorm is possible, only about a 20% chance. Overnight low Wednesday night, dipping down to 69. And then thunderstorms in the forecast for Thursday, about a 70% chance. High temperature reaching 75 degrees on Thursday. Winds out of the east-southeast, 5 to 10 miles per hour. Overnight low Thursday night, 67 degrees with the chance of rain staying at 70% overnight Thursday night. Friday's high temperature, 83 degrees, about a 20% chance of rain that day as well. And then get ready for what could be a rainy weekend, as scattered thunderstorms forecasted not only for the entire weekend, but the rest of next week as well, ranging from 60 to 70% each day. High temperatures on Saturday in the upper 70s, moving to the lower 80s for Sunday. It'll stay in the low to mid 80s for the rest of the week next week as our high temperature settles into what will feel more like summer than some of these spring-like days we've been having. And even though it's going to mess up my time to get the yard mowed, we certainly could use the rain here in Hopkins County. 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
4: It's another Ag News update. 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
4: U.S. agriculture watching China after a recent Trump-Xi summit produced new export commitments, but producers still need proof through actual sales, shipments, and customs clearance. White House says China will buy at least $17 billion per year in U.S. ag products in 2026, 2027, 2028, in addition to earlier soybean commitments of about 919 million bushels per year. Now, China also renewed registrations for 425 overdue U.S. beef establishments and added 77 new registrations, though 38 remain suspended. In transportation, rail and ocean grain demand remains strong, but barge movement has slowed and diesel costs staying more than $2.16 above last year. It's keeping freight pressure elevated. Farm Finance, another watch point. University of Tennessee analysis shows non-real estate farm loans up 4% and non-accrual loans 172% higher this year than last year. It's another Ag News update.
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9: 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An engaged employee is so much easier to develop and prepare than someone who isn't engaged. There's also a lot of pressure on relationships with coworkers. But if you think about that bond that you form with your employees and your coworkers, a lot of those memories that you have could be days where everything seemed to go wrong, but maybe everybody stayed late and pitched in, that you have the shared hardship, that you've built camaraderie as a group. A chemical response. There's a release of chemicals in our body in times of struggle that help us cope. Our bodies are actually trying to incentivize us. So employees need opportunities to make decisions and experience the results of those decisions.
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11: Some of the greatest opportunity our pork industry has had over the last 20 years has been a growth in exports.
4: Brian Humphreys is CEO of the National Pork Producers Council, NPPC.
11: We are able to raise an incredibly high quality and affordable product right here in the United States. And while that has done gone a long ways to supply the American consumer with an affordable and high quality product, the rest of the world enjoys pork, right? It's one of the most, it is the most consumed protein worldwide and has been for a number of years. And so there's quite a demand internationally for U.S. pork. And so our partners at USMEF do an amazing job of promoting the product. But we have to do a lot of work at NPPC to open those doors and get access to those markets. And, you know, if you look over the last 20 years, it's been a great growth opportunity for us. I think there's still really bright opportunities ahead of us when we talk about trade internationally. Obviously, this administration, the Trump administration, has done a lot of work on bilateral agreements and expanding access for agricultural products. And pork has been a part of those conversations, whether we're talking Malaysia or Cambodia. Obviously, we could talk about the USMCA review with our largest export partner in Mexico. But there's still room for opportunity, right? And we think of countries out there that have a lot of opportunity for U.S. pork products. It'd be hard not to talk about Vietnam. Obviously, a country there that eats a lot of pork, but they have some interesting rules around what can and can't be shipped in. An example, Vietnam is the only country that I'm aware of personally that separates out red offal and white offal, and we're still not allowed and not able to export any white offal into the country of Vietnam. Now, we're able to export red offal, but not white. And that's a tremendous opportunity for our industry to export products that American consumers don't consume, but folks in Vietnam certainly do. Another opportunity out there is, I would say, is the Philippines. Obviously, they are struggling with some disease challenges around African swine fever, and as their industry works to hopefully recover from that, been an opportunity for U.S. producers there. And we've benefited as they've lowered their most favorite nation rate from 15% in quota, 25% I think out of quota, but been a tremendous opportunity for us to be able to help them as their industry is trying to recover from African swine fever. So a couple of countries there with opportunity, but obviously a thanks to the administration, the Trump administration, for all of their work in opening other markets for us as well.
4: But he also admits there are challenges ahead for the industry.
11: When I think about challenges, I think the most significant challenge facing our industry today remains things like Proposition 12. And if we are not able to get Congress to pass a fix as part of the Farm Bill, the patchwork that is going to ensue as every state starts to legislate what products are or are not allowed into their economy, into their commerce, is a massive challenge, not just for the U.S. pork industry, but I would argue for the entire economy and for all of agriculture. And so that is one that is absolutely keeping me up at night, and I know keeping a lot of our producers up at night. And so looking forward to Congress fixing that one and providing some certainty to the U.S. pork industry so that we can continue to improve our infrastructure and feed the American people.
4: Brian Humphrey, CEO, National Pork Producers Council. It's Agriculture Today.
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1: TSN News, I'm Eric Bushman. President Donald Trump is endorsing Texas Attorney General Ken Paxton in the race for U.S. Senate.
2: On Truth Social, President Trump wrote that Ken Paxton has always been extremely loyal and is a winner and a true MAGA warrior. Trump called John Cornyn a good man, but, quote, was not supportive of me when times were tough. The president went on to say Paxton's gone through a lot, in many cases unfairly, but he is a fighter. Trump writing, we've already made America great again, but now we want to make our nation better than ever before. Therefore, Ken Paxton has my complete and total endorsement to be the next U.S. Senator from the great state of Texas, unquote. Russell Scott, TSN News.
1: The race between Congresswoman Julie Johnson and former Congressman Colin Allred in the newly drawn Texas 33 district runoff is heating up in Dallas County. The two candidates are trading barbs as early voting continues. A day after speaking with Allred, we spoke with Congresswoman Johnson, who wants to return to Washington.
3: Values matter, experience matter, results matter. I have a long track record of delivering for my constituents, and my opponent had 6 years in office and did very little while he was there.
1: Johnson also has defended her record after attacks from Allred involving stocks. She calls the attacks disingenuous. She says she's focused on wages, housing, and overall affordability. Early voting continues through Friday, with Election Day itself on Tuesday of next week. Texas Agriculture Commissioner Sid Miller jumping into the debate over data centers.
4: Miller is calling for a temporary statewide moratorium on large data center development in Texas. He says the state needs to put a pause on those until lawmakers and regulators can assess their long-term impacts on the state's electric grid. He's also concerned about their demand on the water supply and the use of agricultural land. He says the state does not need to wait for the next session of the Texas legislature. Instead, he's calling on Governor Greg Abbott to take executive action. Commissioners in Hill County recently adopted their own one-year moratorium on new data centers. Plans for a data center in Fort Worth have drawn some community opposition, and there's a lawsuit to block a new data center in Hood County. Stephen Pickering, TSN News.
1: A federal judge has blocked major portions of Texas's tough new immigration law. Police working along the border say it's needed because while illegal crossings have slowed, they have not stopped.
5: We're back to what I like to say is the regular activity, meaning pre-Biden, we're at record low still.
1: West Texas Sheriff Thaddeus Cleveland says the back and forth with this law was expected. And it'll go down as an instant classic in the NBA's Western Conference Finals. The Spurs beat Oklahoma City in double overtime, 122-115. Victor Wembanyama led San Antonio with 41 points and 24 rebounds. This is TSN News.
6: Now more than ever, Texas energy security is national security. That's why Governor Greg Abbott and Lieutenant Governor Dan Patrick have endorsed Jim Wright's re-election to Railroad Commissioner. Jim Wright understands how important Texas energy is to make sure we keep America first. Jim Wright is focused on making sure hostile foreign nations can never have direct ownership or indirect influence on Texas energy. And he's not stopping there. Jim Wright will keep radical militant Islamists out of Texas energy, protecting our infrastructure and our future. Look at Jim Wright's results. Record oil revenues topping $6 billion, fueling our economy. Jim Wright knows energy independence is national security, keeping Texas strong and America secure. He'll always stand firm for Texas. Jim Wright, protecting Texas energy, securing America's future. Re-elect Jim Wright for Railroad Commissioner. Election Day is May 26th. Political ad paid for by Texas Now PAC.
1: President Donald Trump says he's decided to hold off on military strikes against Iran, citing serious negotiations. He added, if it becomes necessary, the ships are loaded and the U.S. is, quote, all set to start. The president also showed off the construction of the White House ballroom today, saying it's more than a ballroom. Construction cost is $400 million in private donations, but Republicans in Congress are asking for $1 billion to pay for security upgrades. Acting Attorney General Todd Blanche defended the Justice Department new anti-weaponization fund before a Senate Appropriations Subcommittee. The $1.8 billion fund will compensate allies of the president who believe they were unfairly targeted politically by the Biden administration. A global bond sell-off raising the specter of higher inflation. Higher interest rates are weighing on the stock market, with Treasury yields surging to their highest levels in nearly two decades. I'm Eric Bushman, TSN News.
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7: Here's your KSST KRVA FM weather. Clouds and showers and thunderstorms rolling in by later on today. Mid-80s, we have cold fronts set to move through the area and a low pressure system setting up over central Texas. More rain and thunderstorms in upper 60s overnight. Wet weather on Wednesday, showers and thunderstorms and 80. I'm meteorologist Steve Hamilton on KSST and KRVA FM.
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5: Cattle and wheat higher, corn and cotton lower. I'm Kerry Martin with a market update on the Texas Farm Bureau Radio Network. Cattle futures trading higher as we wind down the trading day. June live cattle up $1.87, $255.25. The August up 82 cents, $247.97. Feeder cattle sharply higher with August up $4.90, trading at $360.375. September feeders up $4.75 at $360.95. Corn slightly lower, July down a penny at $4.76 a bushel. September corn down a half, $4.81 and three quarters. July Kansas City wheat up 3 3/4, $7.07 and a half. Cotton is lower with July down 145 points, $82.25. New crop December cotton down 89 points, $83.09. June West Texas crude down 4 cents, $108.62 a barrel. I'm Kerry Martin on the Texas Farm Bureau Radio Network.
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8: Cora Mandy is a senior official with EPA.
9: Right, so DEF, diesel exhaust fluid. Administrator Zeldin actually visited all 50 states during his first 9 months as EPA administrator. And across the country, he heard from farmers everywhere about DEF system failures or diesel exhaust fluid system failures. Essentially, what a DEF system failure does is cause sudden speed losses and shutdowns, and that not only compromises the safety and productivity of these vehicles for farmers and for truck drivers, but it can really create a cost impact and an impact come harvest season for farmers. So the Trump EPA has been all over fixing the DEF issue. In February, we issued guidance restoring Americans' right to repair their non-road diesel equipment, and this guidance basically stopped manufacturers from using the Clean Air Act to limit access to tools and softwares, or to repair tools and software, so that Americans can do it themselves. And this has made repairs, this will make repairs cheaper for Americans, and it will also ensure that farmers can opt for the latest options on the market when it comes to diesel equipment, because they now have the ability to repair systems themselves instead of relying on manufacturers who have rights to the software to do it.
8: This is Growing Cotton.
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0: this music is so great. Even my mood ring turned blue-green. Yes, I still have mine. Where's yours?
1: This is KSST Sulphur Springs. This news update brought to you by Earth Goddess Apothecary in Sulphur Springs.
2: As summer approaches, officials are reminding parents of the danger of drowning for children. So far in 2026, already 21 children have drowned in Texas, and the deadliest months of summer have not yet started. KTRE Television in Lufkin reports more than a third of those deaths occurred in backyard or apartment pools. Others lost their lives at beaches, ponds, and in bathtubs. Drowning is the number one cause of death for children under 5 in the U.S. Texas lost 103 children to drowning in 2024 and 88 in 2025. At the Boys and Girls Club in Nacogdoches, lifeguard Sierra Hanna says the color of swimsuit a child wears in the pool can make a difference. She said to avoid blue, white, and neutral colors because they disappear underwater. Bright neon colors are the most visible. Aquatics Director Phil Frank says every adult at the pool has a job. He says if you're not a certified lifeguard, you're considered a water watcher. And the water watcher concept is especially critical in backyard and apartment pools where there is no lifeguard at all. The Texas Department of Family Protective Services offers a web page with water safety information for parents. 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KSST News.
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4: Waymo, Alphabet's self-driving vehicle subsidiary, has issued one of the largest recalls in the history of the autonomous vehicle industry after a software flaw allowed a robotaxi in San Antonio to drive into flood waters. The voluntary recall affects nearly 4,000 vehicles equipped with the company's fifth and sixth generation automated driving systems. U.S. foreclosure filings rose 18% in April from a year earlier, continuing a steady upward trend in distressed properties. Delaware, South Carolina, and Florida posted the nation's highest foreclosure rates, while Lakeland, Florida, led major metro areas. Mortgage rates drifted slightly lower last week, offering modest relief for home buyers entering the late spring housing market. But economists say borrowing costs are likely to remain elevated through the next several weeks. I'm Mark Huffman. Learn more at Consumer Affairs.
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9: 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It appears by its own numbers, the U.S. government seems insolvent. It's reported that the Treasury shows about $6 trillion in assets and over $47 trillion in liabilities. Add it all up, and it looks like the U.S. owes more than $130 trillion it doesn't have. If that were a family, they'd earn $52,000 a year, spend $73,000, and already be more than $1 million underwater. 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
4: The Texas Rangers were on the wrong side of a pitcher's duel yesterday, falling to the Arizona Diamondbacks 1-0. The Diamondbacks got on the board early in the top of the first inning with two straight doubles to score the only run of the game. The Rangers opened the bottom of the first with two straight singles, but were unable to score. The Bats continued to struggle for the rest of the game, with the team totaling just four hits on the day. With the loss, the Rangers have been shut out for the second time this season, and they're 2.5 games behind the Athletics for first place in the AL West. Texas will play the second game of their home series against the Diamondbacks tonight. First pitch is set for 7:05, and coverage will be provided by the Rangers Sports Network. With your Texas Rangers report, I'm Adam C.
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9: When it comes to a gun suicide attempt, all it takes is a moment.
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1: DSN News, I'm Barbara Schwartz. President Trump's endorsement of Texas Attorney General Ken Paxton for Senate expected to put him over the top in the May 26 runoff against Senator John Cornyn, and the endorsement being celebrated by both Texas MAGA as well as Texas Democrats. And here's Chris Fox.
2: SMU political science professor Cal Gilson wasn't surprised by President Trump's endorsement of Ken Paxton for Senate.
3: Paxton has stuck with Trump much more consistently than John Cornyn has, and he reaped the rewards for that today.
2: Trump called Paxton a true MAGA warrior who has always delivered for Texas and will continue to do so in the U.S. Senate. According to University of Houston political scientist Brandon Rottinghouse, the only ones happier than the Paxton campaign might be the Tallarico campaign.
4: They want to run against Ken Paxton. Paxton's ethical baggage, his long history of unusual politics and essentially very conservative approaches to government are definitely things that may be problematic for him in a general election.
2: In Austin, Chris Fox, TSN News.
1: Vice President J.D. Vance at a White House briefing says the endorsement sends a clear message to other Republican politicians.
5: You have got to serve the people who sent you. And if you don't do that, you're going to find yourself out of step with voters or out of step with the President of the United States, and that's not a good place to be politically.
1: One of the races heating up significantly as we get closer to the Texas runoff election involves a congressional seat in portions of Dallas County.
6: Both Congresswoman Julie Johnson and former Congressman Colin Allred have been going after the other's record, and that is continuing as we are now inside early voting. Johnson says attacks on her selling stocks are disingenuous, and she is focused on pushing back on the Trump administration over tariffs and affordability.
7: Trump's reckless war in Iran and gas prices, it's been really hard for people. Housing, we have AI issues. There's all kinds of stuff that are permeating into the pocketbooks of the voters in a really challenging way.
6: Early voting continues through Friday, with Election Day itself on Tuesday of next week. Eric Bushman, TSN News.
1: Progress is being made on multiple fires across the Panhandle. Crews have stopped the so-called stinky fire from going forward. It's only 20% contained right now. And that name comes from the fact that it first flared up at the Amarillo landfill. Some voluntary evacuations in place for areas of Potter County close to the stinky fire's path. TSN Chief Meteorologist Danny Brunoff has good news as rain prepares to move through Texas.
8: Winds have shifted to the north, so the fire is burning back on itself. So that'll help get this thing under control.
1: Better news, the Crest Fire in Swisher County, 90% contained, evacuations lifted. It's going down as an instant classic. NBA's Western Conference Finals, the Spurs beat the OKC Thunder at double OT, 122-115. Victor Wembanyama led San Antonio with 41 points, 24 rebounds. 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
1: President Trump says he called off a military strike in Iran on the request from Gulf nation allies. A day earlier, he warned Iran was running out of time to make a deal to end the war. The Trump administration announced this week the creation of a $1.7 billion fund to compensate supporters of President Trump who claimed they were unfairly treated by the Justice Department during the Biden administration. Acting Attorney General Todd Blanche did not rule out compensating those who took part in the January 6 U.S. Capitol uprising. Russian President Vladimir Putin is in Beijing for a two-day visit. Court began this morning for Tyler Robinson, the suspect accused of shooting and killing Charlie Kirk. A new analysis by the healthcare nonprofit KFF finds that people enrolled in the Affordable Care Act marketplace are paying more for deductibles and premiums. I'm Barbara Schwartz on the Texas State Network, TSN.
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11: Here's your KSST KRVA FM weather. Clouds and showers and thunderstorms rolling in by later on today. Mid-80s, we have cold fronts set to move through the area and a low pressure system setting up over central Texas. More rain and thunderstorms in upper 60s overnight. Wet weather on Wednesday. Showers and thunderstorms and 80. I'm meteorologist Steve Hamilton on KSST and KRVA FM.
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8: 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It appears by its own numbers, the U.S. government seems insolvent. 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
2: Rescue dogs at the SPCA of East Texas and Tyler are being trained as service animals for veterans battling post-traumatic stress disorder, PTSD, anxiety, and other medical conditions through a program that pairs abandoned animals with those who serve. The program, called Vets for Veterans of East Texas, trains rescue dogs to become what coordinators call battle buddies. KLTV Television reports the training takes over 200 hours and includes public access work, medical response exercises, and building trust between the veteran and the dog. Over the past 3 years, nearly 40 rescue dogs have been paired with East Texas veterans through the program. The SPCA is hosting Military Appreciation Day on Saturday to connect more veterans with future service and companion dogs. One of the featured dogs is Petula Clark, an Australian Shepherd named for the 1960s British pop star. Military Appreciation Day at the SPCA of Texas and Tyler will be from 10 to 4 on Saturday. Veterans can get pre-approved to adopt before the event. Search for SPCA of East Texas Dog Adoption Application. 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
7: 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It appears by its own numbers, the U.S. government seems insolvent. 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
3: Fed cattle prices rising rapidly. I'm James Hunt with Around the Cap Rock on the Texas Farm Bureau Radio Network. 5 weeks ago, the average cash price for fed cattle in our area was $245 per hundredweight. When I checked in with Brady Miller of Texas Cattle Feeders Association on Monday, he told me the average price has jumped to $265.
4: So we increased the market by $20, with most of that increase over the last 3 weeks. At the end of the day, James, whenever you're talking about a $20 increase in this market since the last time we talked, is just short of amazing.
3: So I went back and I looked at where we were a year ago when you and I had our monthly conversation. And at that time, we were at $220 per hundredweight, which was pretty impressive a year ago. A year prior to that, so 2 years ago, we were at $186 per hundredweight. So we've grown about $80 per hundredweight. Would you have ever thought we would see that rate of growth in just 2 years' time?
4: I would tell you no, but I would also tell you that every week guys are shocked that we're increasing the prices that we are. I think 3 weeks ago we jumped $9, and then we jumped $5 here over the last couple of weeks. So these markets are moving, and they're moving fast, and fortunately they're moving up and in a good direction, and so we'll take it. But I remember back in 2000, early 2000s, when I was sitting on the market desk here at TCFA, and if we had a 25-cent move or a 50-cent move, that was a major move. And here we are making $5, $9 moves in any given week.
3: More from Brady Miller of Texas Cattle Feeders Association tomorrow. I'm James Hunt on the Texas Farm Bureau Radio Network.
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1: TSN News, I'm Barbara Schwartz. President Trump makes an endorsement in the race for U.S. Senate in Texas.
2: And that choice is Texas Attorney General Ken Paxton over incumbent Senator John Cornyn. President Trump wrote that Paxton has always been extremely loyal and is a winner and a supporter of the Save America Act. Vice President J.D. Vance was asked about the Paxton endorsement.
3: I've known John Cornyn for a long time, but unfortunately, you know, when it really counted, Ken Paxton was there for the country, was there for the president, and that's why he ultimately earned the president's endorsement. He thinks he's going to be a better senator, thinks he's going to make a better candidate.
2: Senator Cornyn has reacted, saying he has worked closely with the president through both of his presidential terms and voted with him more than 99% of the time. The winner of the primary runoff will face the Democratic nominee, State Representative James Tallarico. Austin York, TSN News.
1: Now, the endorsement of A.G. Paxton for Senate expected to put him over the top in the May 26 runoff against Senator John Cornyn, SMU political science professor. Kel Gilson, not surprised.
4: Paxton has stuck with Trump much more consistently than John Cornyn has, and he reaped the rewards for that today.
1: Trump called Paxton a true MAGA warrior, has always delivered for Texas and will do so in the U.S. Senate. According to University of Houston political scientist Brandon Rottinghouse, the only ones happier than the Paxton campaign might be the Tallarico campaign.
5: They want to run against Ken Paxton. Paxton's ethical baggage, his long history of unusual politics and essentially very conservative approaches to government are definitely things that may be problematic for him in a general election.
1: Paxton took to social media saying he looks forward to championing Trump's America First agenda in the Senate. Early voting for the May 26 runoffs ends Friday. A preliminary report has some revelations on the small plane crash that killed five Amarillo pickleball players in Hays County earlier this month.
6: The National Transportation Safety Board says there were problems in flight with the plane's anti-icing system. At one point, it was flying through below freezing temperatures, and the pilot reportedly asked to descend a few thousand feet to warm the system back up. It's unclear what the tower's response was, but just after the last radio transmission before 11 p.m., the plane broke apart in the air. Pilot Justin Appling, passengers Hayden Dillard, Brooke Skypala, Stacy Hedrick, and Saren Wilson all died. They were all members of the Amarillo Pickleball Club, headed to a weekend tournament. Kristen Yates, TSN News.
1: Somebody in the Houston area has West Nile virus. State health officials say this person lives in Harris County and has the more serious form of the disease. This is the first human case in the state of Texas this year. It's more than a month earlier than the first case last year. In the majors tonight, the Texas Rangers are at the Colorado Rockies. This is TSN News.
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1: Today, President Trump called off a military strike, he says, on Iran at the request from Gulf nation allies. A day earlier, he warned Iran was running out of time to make a deal to end the war. The president drops his $10 billion lawsuit against the IRS over a leak of his tax returns in exchange for a nearly $1.8 billion compensation fund for those who believe they were wrongly prosecuted. They include January 6 rioters convicted of assaulting police officers. Federal authorities charged several Chinese companies with deliberately restricting the world's production of shipping storage containers ahead of the pandemic. It's primary day in six states, including in the battleground states of Georgia and Pennsylvania. In Kentucky, Republican Congressman Thomas Massey, a critic of the president, facing a challenger backed by him. I'm Barbara Schwartz on the Texas State Network, TSN.
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9: Here's your KSST KRVA FM weather. Clouds and showers and thunderstorms rolling in by later on today. Mid-80s, we have cold fronts set to move through the area and a low pressure system setting up over central Texas. More rain and thunderstorms in upper 60s overnight. Wet weather on Wednesday. Showers and thunderstorms and 80. I'm meteorologist Steve Hamilton on KSST and KRVA FM.
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7: Cattle and wheat close higher, while corn and cotton finish lower. I'm Kerry Martin with Closing Markets on the Texas Farm Bureau Radio Network. Cattle futures ending the day higher with June live cattle up $1.17, $254.55. August up 10 cents, closing at $247.25. Feeder cattle close sharply higher with August up 480, finishing at $360.365. September feeders up 480, closing at $361 even. 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Lean hogs close lower. June hogs down 60 cents, $97.92. June Class 3 milk down 32 cents at $16.62 a hundredweight. Corn closing slightly lower. July corn down 1 3/4, 475 at a quarter. September corn down 3/4, closing at 481.5. The wheat complex mostly higher with September Kansas City wheat up a quarter penny, 714 a bushel, while September Chicago wheat up 2.5, 680 1/4. The cotton markets all pull back after a big run-up on Monday following excitement after President Trump's trip to China last week, securing commitments for China to buy more agricultural products, including cotton. July cotton pulled back Tuesday, closing 137 points lower, 82.33. New crop December cotton down 82 points at 83.16 cents. In the energy markets, June natural gas up 9 at 3.11. June West Texas crude down 7 cents, 108.59 a barrel. I'm Kerry Martin on the Texas Farm Bureau Radio Network.
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3: The Colorado Rockies scored two runs in the first inning off Texas Rangers starter Mackenzie Gore, who then left the game with tightness in his back. The Rockies never trailed in a 7-6 win in a game heard on KSST. Removing Gore from the game was considered precautionary, but it's the latest in a string of injuries to Rangers players. Shortstop Corey Seager was placed on injured reserve Monday with a back injury, and other starters out of the lineup include Wyatt Langford and Josh Smith. Gore was replaced by Peyton Gray, who pitched 2 1/3 innings and was followed by Jalen Beeks, Gavin Collier, Cole Wynn, and Jacob Junis in what amounted to a bullpen game for the Rangers. Rockies starter Jose Quintana allowed 3 runs on 7 hits and 5 2/3 innings. Rangers rookie Justin Foscue went 3 for 3 and drove in 3 runs with 2 doubles and his 2nd homer, a solo shot off Quintana in the 5th.
4: Here's a drive to straightaway center field. Doyle goes back. He's at the wall. He leaps, and it's gone. Justin Foscue sends it right over the 415 marker in dead center.
3: Rangers shortstop Ezekiel Duran went 3 for 4 and scored twice. The game was played with temperatures in the 40s and intermittent rain in Denver. Kumar Rocker will start for the Rangers at 7:30 Wednesday night against the Rockies.
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13: 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It appears by its own numbers, the U.S. government seems insolvent. 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
2: I'm David Johnson with a Wall Street wrap-up. Wall Street had to climb out of a pretty deep hole this morning, and it almost made it. In fact, the Dow Jones Industrial Average made up triple-digit losses, closed higher by 57 points. The S&P, however, could not build on the new all-time high close yesterday. It was down a dozen. The NASDAQ was the hardest hit, down 185 points. The news background was tough today. Crude oil prices are soaring again, up $4.31, $102.38. That is the situation in the Middle East is deteriorating. We heard that the ceasefire is on life support, so there goes oil. The other was an interesting report about inflation. The consumer price index, the retail rate of inflation, that hit a three-year high. And so, as you might expect, interest rates went up today, 4.46% of the 10-year. Mixed day, though, for the averages. The Dow was up, the NASDAQ and S&P down. I'm David Johnson.
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1: TSN News, I'm Austin York. The president finally letting us know who he's behind in the race for U.S. Senate, and he's going with Texas Attorney General Ken Paxton. Vice President J.D. Vance talked about that during today's White House press briefing.
2: I think the president's very gratified by the response that he's heard from the base and from a lot of voters, I think, who are passionate about Ken Paxton. We think Ken Paxton is going to be a great senator for the people of Texas, but most importantly, a great United States senator who can work on solving the problems that all of us confront as a country together.
1: Now, Senator Cornyn has responded, saying, "I have worked closely with President Trump through both of his presidential terms and voted with him more than 99% of the time. He has consistently called me a friend in this race." The two, whoever wins this nomination, will have to face State Representative James Tallarico in November. President Trump's endorsement of Texas Attorney General Ken Paxton for Senate is expected to put him over the top in the May 26th runoff against Senator Cornyn. According to University of Houston political scientist Brandon Rottenhouse, the only one happier than the Paxton campaign might be the Tallarico campaign.
3: They want to run against Ken Paxton. Paxton's ethical baggage, his long history of unusual politics and essentially very conservative approaches to government are definitely things that may be problematic for him in a general election.
1: Meanwhile, the battle of transgender care continues, with Texas Children's Hospital agreeing to open the nation's first detransition clinic designed to give care to young people who want to stop or work to reverse their gender transitions. News Nation's Nicole Burley has more.
4: The hospital releasing a statement which reads in part, "All reviews and investigations continue to support the facts. We have been compliant with all laws. To be clear, we are settling to protect our resources from endless and costly litigation." Now, Texas Attorney General Ken Paxton has released a statement that reads, quote, "I applaud Texas Children's Hospital for changing course and committing to being part of the solution."
1: Kansas City Chiefs wide receiver and former SMU football star Rashee Rice is behind bars after failing a drug test. Rice pleaded guilty last July to felony racing on the highway and felony accident causing bodily injury after a wreck on Central Expressway. In exchange, he was ordered to serve 5 years of probation and spend 30 days in the Dallas County Jail. Now comes word that he had a positive marijuana test, which violates his probation. He's been ordered to serve 30 days in jail and is expected to be released June 16th. He will miss the Chiefs' OTAs and minicamp. This is TSN News.
5: In phony TV ads, Mays Middleton says he's mega, but he's got no experience in a courtroom, just a family trust fund and a new red hat. Mays isn't mega. He's the guy who sponsored a bill allowing mosques to build their own housing developments. Middleton admitted his bill, quotes, "empowers mosques to use their land for housing development, paving the way for Sharia cities in Texas." To Islamic radicals, Mays is mega, not MAGA. The real Trump conservative?
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5: Senator Cruz agrees.
7: No one, and I mean no one, has fought harder to help President Trump make America great again. 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
5: Take it from Ted. 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Political advertising paid for by Texans for Chip Roy.
1: Federal authorities say the teens who killed three people at a San Diego mosque met online and shared a broad hatred toward different religions and races. The FBI says the authorities have uncovered writings by the suspect. Authorities have also recovered 30 firearms and a crossbow from two residences searched in connection to the investigation. Authorities are still trying to uncover the shooter's broader plans. More than 17,000 people are under evacuation orders as a wildfire continues to threaten suburban homes in Southern California. The Sandy Fire in hills above Simi Valley, northwest of Los Angeles, had consumed more than 2 square miles of dry brush as of today. On Wall Street today, we saw the NASDAQ down 220, the Dow Jones down 322, and the S&P 500 down 49. I'm Austin York, TSN News.
0: Welcome coming to the Afternoon Drive Tuesday edition. Whew, couldn't get here fast enough. Let's check in with that community calendar. Taking a look at your community calendar.
8: 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Juneteenth, 2026 is going to be celebrating the legacy of Vic Johnson. Friday evening, June 19th is fun for the kids, and then Saturday, June 20th is going to be that parade and lunch starting at 1 p.m. celebrating freedom, heritage, unity, and joy. There's going to be comedy at the Main Street Theater, more comedy than usual, I would say. May 23rd, showtimes are at 7 p.m. Tickets are $15. It's going to be featuring the comedy stylings of Matt Farrell and the comedy stylings of Brandy Lackney. It's all happening at 225 Main Street. That's the community theater here in Sulphur Springs. Mahoney Cemetery will be celebrating its 125th anniversary Sunday, June 14th. The celebration will begin immediately after the annual cemetery meeting. That meeting starts at 10:30 a.m. You know where the Mahoney Cemetery is. It's at 3198 County Road 3518 in Sulphur Springs.
0: This week's family movie on Celebration Plaza is The Bad Guys 2. 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
1: Current Texas Agriculture Commissioner Sid Miller gives his opinion on the future of Texas and how it should involve data centers. Miller says Texas has always been a state that builds things. We farm, ranch, produce food, fuel, and fiber that power America. But he says Texans also demand smart, common sense decisions. And right now, he thinks that we need to have an honest conversation about the explosive growth of the hyperscale data centers that are rapidly consuming our land, water, and power. Miller's suggestion is a temporary moratorium on new data center development in Texas until we can all fully assess the long-term impacts these centers will have on our infrastructure, our agricultural economy, and communities. He says we must not surrender our resources to global corporations without asking hard questions about the cost to Texas families, farmers, ranchers, and property owners. What began as a promising economic development is quickly becoming a severe strain on the systems Texans depend on daily. Many data centers consume enough electricity to power entire towns. Some draw massive volumes of water for cooling, even amid ongoing drought. Miller concluded his remarks by saying Texans demand balance, which would be a data center policy that safeguards our resources, economy, and a way of life. He says a temporary moratorium is not anti-progress, it's pro-Texas. Governor Greg Abbott has announced over $2.5 million in career training grants for 9 East Texas area schools. These Job and Education for Texans grants, abbreviated JET, will support career and technical education training programs by helping schools purchase and install equipment to initially train 700 students for high-demand occupations such as automotive service technicians, registered nurses, HVAC mechanics and installers, and much more. Hawkins ISD will get more than $330,000 to train 20 students as emergency medical technicians in partnership with Tyler Junior College. Mineola ISD getting $275,000 grant to train 165 students as automotive service technicians and mechanics, also in partnership with Tyler Junior College. Northeast Texas Community College, a $275,000 grant to train 96 students as registered nurses. Tyler Junior College getting $325,000 to train 27 students as veterinary technologists and technicians. All of these grants intended to defray startup costs to develop or expand these career programs. Governor Abbott said it's just another way Texas is strengthening our state by investing in the workforce of tomorrow. He said the future of our state is in good hands because of the education we're providing to young Texans today.
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4: The Colorado Rockies scored 2 runs in the first inning off Texas Rangers starter Mackenzie Gore, who then left the game with tightness in his back. The Rockies never trailed in a 7-6 win in a game heard on KSST. Removing Gore from the game was considered precautionary, but it's the latest in a string of injuries to Rangers players. Shortstop Corey Seager was placed on injured reserve Monday with a back injury, and other starters out of the lineup include Wyatt Langford and Josh Smith. Gore was replaced by Peyton Gray, who pitched 2 1/3 innings and was followed by Jalen Beeks, Gavin Collier, Cole Wynn, and Jacob Junis in what amounted to a bullpen game for the Rangers. Rocky starter Jose Quintana allowed 3 runs on 7 hits and 5 2/3 innings. Rangers rookie Justin Foscue went 3 for 3 and drove in 3 runs with 2 doubles and his 2nd homer, a solo shot off Quintana in the 5th.
5: Here's a drive to straightaway center field. Doyle goes back. He's at the wall. He leaps, and it's gone. Justin Foscue sends it right over the 415 marker in dead center.
4: Rangers shortstop Ezekiel Duran went 3 for 4 and scored twice. The game was played with temperatures in the 40s and intermittent rain in Denver. Kumar Rocker will start for the Rangers at 7:30 Wednesday night against the Rockies.
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0: China should be buying U.S. beef again. I'm Kerry Martin with Texas Ag News and Views on the Texas Farm Bureau Radio Network. Last week's meeting between President Trump and Chinese President Xi Jinping opened the door for getting U.S. beef back into China. The White House says some U.S. beef companies will now be able to export to China, but it's not clear just how much beef that involves. And there are some American beef processors that do remain suspended from the Chinese market, but work continues to eventually lift all suspensions of U.S. beef facilities. U.S. Meat Export Federation President and CEO Dan Hallstrom says access to China actually enhances the value of U.S. exports to other Asian countries.
1: There's a hidden benefit with China as well. Simply having China in the market, because the product mix is pretty common across Asia, Japan, Korea, Taiwan, as well as China, you're going to see a halo effect on pricing for all these markets. Items like short plates, for example, have the potential to have $1 to $2 a pound increases in price just from having China back on the world stage.
0: China let licenses for hundreds of U.S. beef plants expire last year, and the import value for 2025 fell to less than $500 million. China's purchases of U.S. beef had peaked at $2.1 billion in 2022. The latest Texas wheat crop ratings are out. Same story we've been giving you every week. It just continues to get worse. This week's ratings show that we have 0% rated in the excellent category, 10% of Texas wheat rated good, 25% rated fair, and now a high of 65% of the Texas wheat crop rated poor to very poor. High crude oil prices are squeezing farmers and ranchers' wallets right now, but I guess if you have to look for a silver lining, high energy prices are one big factor that's helped to boost the cotton market. That's according to LSU ag economist Michael Deliberto.
2: But the rally in the cotton market is really due, at least in part, to the new elevated prices in the energy complex that make synthetic fibers more expensive, and it makes cotton consumption more attractive to manufacturers. And that was something that cotton has been competing against polyester for market share. When those synthetic fibers, their cost of production goes up because oil and energy is a input in that production process, it's going to make 100% cotton be very, very appealing for the end user. So we're seeing cotton demand again. It's tempered by that competition that we're seeing with synthetic fibers, but that oil supply shock has given cotton a really good advantage over polyester, at least in the coming months right now.
0: Michael Deliberto with the LSU Ag Center. I'm Kerry Martin on the Texas Farm Bureau Radio Network. 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

0: Coming up soon, James Terry's contribution to this hour of Afternoon Drive. James Terry, a huge Rangers fan. Of course, he's been following them since 1961 when they were the Senators.
1: Here is this day in music history for May 19th. I'm James Terry. In 1960, American DJ Alan Freed was indicted along with seven others for accepting $30,650 in payola from six record companies. 2 years later, he was convicted and given a suspended sentence and a $300 fine. On this day in 1973, Stevie Wonder went to number one on the U.S. singles chart with You Are the Sunshine of My Life. His third U.S. number one won Wonder a Grammy Award for Best Male Pop Vocal Performance. This song was the second single released from the album Talking Book. In 1973, Paul Simon released the single Kodachrome, named after the Kodak 35mm film Kodachrome, which became a number two hit in the U.S. It was not released as a single in Britain because the BBC would not play the trademarked name. In 1976, Rolling Stone Keith Richard crashed his car near Newport Pagnell, Bucks, after falling asleep at the wheel. Marijuana and cocaine were found by the police, resulting in another fine for the guitarist. On this day in 1979, ABBA started a four-week run at number one on the UK album chart with Voulez-Vous, the group's fourth number one album. Also in 1979, Supertramp went to number one on the US album chart with Breakfast in America, the group's only US number one. It featured three US Billboard hit singles, The Logical Song, Goodbye Stranger, and Take the Long Way Home. Remembering on his birthday today, Greg Herbert with Blood, Sweat, and Tears. Herbert died of an accidental drug overdose on the 31st of January, 1977. Here is Blood, Sweat, and Tears, 1969, U.S. number two single, Spinning Wheel.
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6: Here's your KSST KRVA FM weather. Clouds and showers and thunderstorms rolling in by later on today. Mid-80s, we have cold fronts set to move through the area and a low pressure system setting up over central Texas. More rain and thunderstorms in upper 60s overnight. Wet weather on Wednesday, showers and thunderstorms and 80. I'm meteorologist Steve Hamilton on KSST and KRVA FM.
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0: for sports, and this is the evening report. And right in the middle of early voting comes President Trump's endorsement for the U.S. Senate in Texas.
1: The president has chosen Texas Attorney General Ken Paxton over incumbent Senator John Cornyn for the GOP nomination. President Trump wrote that Paxton has always been extremely loyal and a MAGA warrior. He says, Cornyn is a good man, but was not supportive of me when times were tough. Vice President J.D. Vance was asked about the Paxton endorsement.
2: We think Ken Paxton is going to be a great senator for the people of Texas, but most importantly, a great United States senator who can work on solving the problems that all of us confront as a country together.
1: Senator Cornyn has reacted, saying he has worked closely with the president and voted with him more than 99% of the time. The winner of the primary runoff is going to face Democratic nominee State Representative James Tallarico. Austin York, TSN News.
0: Well, Trump's endorsement of Ken Paxton expected to put Paxton over the top May 26th in the runoff against Cornyn, the endorsement being celebrated by Texas MAGA and state Democrats.
3: SMU political science professor Cal Gilson wasn't surprised by President Trump's endorsement of Ken Paxton for Senate.
4: Paxton has stuck with Trump much more consistently than John Cornyn has, and he reaped the rewards for that today.
3: Trump called Paxton a true MAGA warrior who has always delivered for Texas and will continue to do so in the U.S. Senate. According to University of Houston political scientist Brandon Rottinghouse, the only ones happier than the Paxton campaign might be the Tallarico campaign.
5: They want to run against Ken Paxton. Paxton's ethical baggage, his long history of unusual politics and essentially very conservative approaches to government are definitely things that may be problematic for him in a general election.
3: In Austin, Chris Fox, TSN News.
0: Governor Abbott predicts that Trump's endorsement will have a big impact on voters in the Republican Party primary. Says he's not concerned that some may side with the Democratic Party's nominee if the Republicans choose Paxton.
6: Because the fact of the matter is the contrast between whoever wins that primary and Representative Tallarico is night and day.
0: He thinks Democrat James Tallarico is just out of step with most Texas voters. One of the races heating up significantly as we inch towards the runoff election involves a congressional seat in parts of Dallas County.
7: Both Congresswoman Julie Johnson and former Congressman Colin Allred have been going after the other's record, and that is continuing as we are now inside early voting. Johnson says attacks on her selling stocks are disingenuous, and she is focused on pushing back on the Trump administration over tariffs and affordability.
8: Trump's reckless war in Iran and gas prices, it's been really hard for people. Housing, we have AI issues. There's all kinds of stuff that are permeating into the pocketbooks of the voters in a really challenging way.
7: Early voting continues through Friday with Election Day itself on Tuesday of next week. Eric Bushman, TSN News.
0: And still to come, a Texas man takes his Cybertruck on a test wade in a lake. The story straight ahead. This is TSN News.
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0: Somebody in the Houston area is diagnosed with West Nile virus. They live in the Houston area, Harris County, and that's the more serious form of the disease. It's the first human case in Texas this year. It's more than a month earlier than last year's first case. A preliminary report has revelations on the small plane crash that killed five Amarillo pickleball players in Hays County earlier this month.
11: The National Transportation Safety Board says there were problems in flight with the plane's anti-icing system. At one point, it was flying through below freezing temperatures, and the pilot reportedly asked to descend a few thousand feet to warm the system back up. It's unclear what the tower's response was, but just after the last radio transmission before 11 p.m., the plane broke apart in the air. Pilot Justin Appling, passengers Hayden Dillard, Brooke Skypala, Stacy Hedrick, and Saren Wilson all died. They were all members of the Amarillo Pickleball Club, headed to a weekend tournament. Kristen Yates, TSN News.
0: Texas Ag Commissioner Sid Miller calling on the governor to issue new statewide moratorium on the construction of new data centers, says lawmakers need time to study how they're implementing the state's power grid and water supply, says the ban should be temporary, but he doesn't want to wait for state lawmakers to return to Austin next year for this. Problems in the Middle East not only affecting gas prices, but Russell Scott tells us the cost of an oil change, too.
12: More than 70% of a barrel of crude oil goes toward gasoline or diesel production. Just a small percentage goes toward refining motor oil. And if the oil can't get through the Strait of Hormuz, it can't be refined. And what that means to you, more money for an oil change.
13: Average cost of a synthetic oil change is anywhere from $89.95 to $109.95. You're going to see that change drastically.
12: David Castillo is Vice President of National Accounts for Tampa-based Amelie Oil. He says things could get worse.
13: So if your vehicle calls for a synthetic motor oil, there's a good chance that there could be none on the shelf in the near future. And it sounds alarming, but that's reality.
12: Castillo says even if the strait reopened today, it would likely take 6 to 8 months for motor oil production to ramp up to previous levels. Russell Scott, TSN News.
0: Statewide average for a gallon of gasoline is $3.99, up 2 cents overnight. Somebody tried to test out the quote-unquote Wade mode at Grapevine Lake, North Texas. Didn't really work out for them.
14: Grapevine police say the owner of a Tesla Cybertruck drove it into Grapevine Lake, and the vehicle became disabled and started taking on water. They called in the fire department's water rescue team to pull the vehicle out. They say the man intentionally drove into the lake to use the Wade mode feature. He's been arrested for operating his vehicle in a closed section of the park and is also charged with violating several water safety regulations. Stephen Pickering, TSN News.
0: Business is next. This is TSN News.
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17: I'm David Johnson with the Wall Street Wrap-Up. It was a tough day on Wall Street, but not for the reasons you probably think. Oil did not really figure into it. In fact, West Texas Intermediate right now is up 7 cents, $104.45. So it's high, but it really hasn't budged off that. Now, today, the real concern was on interest rates. They have been slowly, steadily creeping up, and they've took a giant leap today, and suddenly you're looking at 10-year rates, which are important in setting home mortgages, at the highest level in 16 months. And if you look at the 30-year rate, the longer rate, it's the highest since July of 2007. That's sentenced to raise the cost of doing business for almost everybody. Dow Industrials average was down 322 today, the NASDAQ down 220, the S&P average down 49. Interest rates, that's the new focus. I'm David Johnson.
0: And here's Texas Ag Commissioner Sid Miller.
18: Well, howdy, neighbors. Texas feeder catalogs reporting prices $3 to $8 higher. Cattle futures also up. June live cattle futures up $1.17, close at $254.55. May feeder cattle futures up 77 cents, close at $369.57. July cotton futures were down, closed at $82.33. July wheat futures were steady at $7.04 a bushel. Corn was down 2 pennies to close at $4.75. And July soybean futures down 3 pennies, closed at $12.10 a bushel. July soybean meal futures down $2.20, closed at $332.30 per ton. May Class 3 milk futures were steady at $16.94 a hundred. June crude oil futures up $2.53, trading at $108.37 per barrel. That's the market roundup from the Texas Department of Agriculture. I'm your commissioner, Sid Miller. And remember, friends, Texas agriculture matters.
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0: President Trump says he called off a military strike against Iran today at the request of Gulf allies, described an earlier proposal from Iran as garbage. The Senate has advanced a bill aimed at ending the Iranian war after the GOP Senator Bill Cassidy, who was beaten in a primary, switches to support the bill. The U.S. government agrees to permanently drop tax claims against President Trump, according to a settlement document, part of a deal to resolve Trump's $10 billion lawsuit against the IRS over the leak of his tax returns. Part of the deal, the U.S. cannot examine or prosecute Trump, his sons, and the organization's tax issues. Federal authorities have charged several Chinese companies with deliberately restricting the world's production of shipping storage containers ahead of the pandemic. Several states are holding primaries to pick candidates for the November midterms. A standout contest, Kentucky, where Trump tries to oust seven-term Republican Thomas Massie, one of the president's critics. A new analysis by the healthcare nonprofit KFF finds that people enrolled in the Affordable Care Act marketplace are paying more for deductibles and premiums. Sports coming up on many of these TSN stations. This is TSN News.
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0: Top story, President Trump endorses Ken Paxton for the U.S. Senate over incumbent John Cornyn for the...
22: Welcome into this second hour of Afternoon Drive. 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
23: 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Don't forget about the Dairy Goat Show. That's right, June 5th, starting at 9 a.m. right here in Hopkins County at our Regional Civic Center. 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Juneteenth 2026 is going to be celebrating the legacy of Vic Johnson. Friday evening, June 19th, is fun for the kids. And then Saturday, June 20th, is going to be that parade and lunch starting at 1 p.m. celebrating freedom, heritage, unity, and joy. There's going to be comedy at the Main Street Theater, more comedy than usual, I would say. May 23rd, showtimes are at 7 p.m. Tickets are $15. It's going to be featuring the comedy stylings of Matt Farrell and the comedy stylings of Brandy Lackney. It's all happening at 225 Main Street. That's the community theater here in Sulphur Springs. Mahoney Cemetery will be celebrating its 125th anniversary Sunday, June 14th. The celebration will begin immediately after the annual cemetery meeting. That meeting starts at 10:30 a.m. You know where the Mahoney Cemetery is. It's at 3198 County Road 3518 in Sulphur Springs. This week's family movie on Celebration Plaza is The Bad Guys 2.
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0: This is the voice of the Aggies, Dave South. I've never heard of the reluctant DJ.
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2: Current Texas Agriculture Commissioner Sid Miller gives his opinion on the future of Texas and how it should involve data centers. Miller says Texas has always been a state that builds things. We farm, ranch, produce food, fuel, and fiber that power America. But he says Texans also demand smart, common sense decisions. And right now he thinks that we need to have an honest conversation about the explosive growth of the hyperscale data centers that are rapidly consuming our land, water, and power. Miller's suggestion is a temporary moratorium on new data center development in Texas until we can all fully assess the long-term impacts these centers will have on our infrastructure, our agricultural economy, and communities. He says we must not surrender our resources to global corporations without asking hard questions about the cost to Texas families, farmers, ranchers, and property owners. What began as a promising economic development is quickly becoming a severe strain on the systems Texans depend on daily. Many data centers consume enough electricity to power entire towns. Some draw massive volumes of water for cooling, even amid ongoing drought. Miller concluded his remarks by saying Texans demand balance, which would be a data center policy that safeguards our resources, economy, and a way of life. He says a temporary moratorium is not anti-progress, it's pro-Texas. Governor Greg Abbott has announced over $2.5 million in career training grants for 9 East Texas area schools. These Job and Education for Texans grants, abbreviated JET, will support career and technical education training programs by helping schools purchase and install equipment to initially train 700 students for high-demand occupations such as automotive service technicians, registered nurses, HVAC mechanics and installers, and much more. Hawkins ISD will get more than $330,000 to train 20 students as emergency medical technicians in partnership with Tyler Junior College. Mineola ISD getting $275,000 grant to train 165 students as automotive service technicians and mechanics, also in partnership with Tyler Junior College. Northeast Texas Community College, a $275,000 grant to train 96 students as registered nurses. Tyler Junior College getting $325,000 to train 27 students as veterinary technologists and technicians. All of these grants intended to defray startup costs to develop or expand these career programs. Governor Abbott said it's just another way Texas is strengthening our state by investing in the workforce of tomorrow. He said the future of our state is in good hands because of the education we're providing to young Texans today.
3: The Colorado Rockies scored 2 runs in the first inning off Texas Rangers starter Mackenzie Gore, who then left the game with tightness in his back. The Rockies never trailed in a 7-6 win in a game heard on KSST. Removing Gore from the game was considered precautionary, but it's the latest in a string of injuries to Rangers players. Shortstop Corey Seager was placed on injured reserve Monday with a back injury, and other starters out of the lineup include Wyatt Langford and Josh Smith. Gore was replaced by Peyton Gray, who pitched 2 1/3 innings and was followed by Jalen Beeks, Gavin Collier, Cole Wynn, and Jacob Junis in what amounted to a bullpen game for the Rangers. Rockies starter Jose Quintana allowed 3 runs on 7 hits and 5 2/3 innings. Rangers rookie Justin Foscue went 3 for 3 and drove in 3 runs with 2 doubles and his 2nd homer, a solo shot off Quintana in the 5th.
4: Here's a drive to straightaway center field. Doyle goes back. He's at the wall. He leaps, and it's gone. Justin Foscue sends it right over the 415 marker in dead center.
3: Rangers shortstop Ezekiel Duran went 3 for 4 and scored twice. The game was played with temperatures in the 40s and intermittent rain in Denver. Kumar Rocker will start for the Rangers at 7:30 Wednesday night against the Rockies.
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6: Here's your KSST KRVA FM weather. Mid-80s for the rest of today. We're expecting showers and thunderstorms. A low-pressure system and cold front working their way through central Texas. Overnight, more rain looking pretty likely. A few thunderstorms and upper 60s. We're going up to 80 for the high on Wednesday. More showers and thunderstorms. I'm meteorologist Steve Hamilton on KSST and KRVA FM.
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0: This is the voice of the Aggies, Dave South. 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
1: With an Ag Minute, I'm Chelsea Wade. The Trump administration is expected to temporarily suspend tariffs on imported beef as it looks for ways to bring down grocery prices.
2: His executive order would waive tariff rate quotas on beef imports for about 200 days, potentially increasing shipments from countries like Australia, Canada, Mexico, Brazil, and New Zealand. The announcement pressured cattle futures yesterday, with both fed and feeder cattle contracts moving lower after news of the proposal surfaced. Beef imports already account for about 18% of domestic beef consumption, and analysts say suspending tariffs could push imports even higher. Now, not everybody supports the plan. Some ranching groups worry that larger imports could pressure domestic cattle prices, while others argue the real issue remains consolidation in the meatpacking industry. Russell Scott, TSN News.
1: And this has been an Ag Minute. I'm Chelsea Wade, TSN News.
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9: Thank you for tuning in to this hour of Afternoon Drive. To all those folks that are calling the request line, it's not true. James Terry is not Matt's uncle. TSN coming up top of the hour. Be safe.
10: Here is this day in music history for May 19th. I am James Terry. In 1967, the Beatles held a press party at manager Brian Epstein's house in London for the launch of the Sgt. Pepper album. Linda Eastman was hired as the press photographer. On this day in 1973, Wizard was at number one on the UK singles chart with See My Baby Jive. Roy Woods from The Move, latest group, spent 4 weeks at the top of the charts. In 1974, the Rubettes were at number one on the UK singles chart with Sugar Baby Love, the group's only UK number one. On this day in 1978, Dire Straits released their first major label single, Sultans of Swing, recorded on a 120-pound budget. The song was first recorded as a demo at Pathway Studios, North London, in July 1977, and quickly acquired a following after it was put on rotation at Radio London. In 1979, Eric Clapton held a party at his Surrey house celebrating his recent marriage to Patti Boyd. Clapton had set up a small stage in the garden, and as the evening progressed, Paul McCartney, George Harrison, and Ringo Starr ended up jamming together along with Clapton, Ginger Baker, and Mick Jagger. The all-star band ran through old Little Richard and Eddie Cochran songs. Happy birthday today to Pete Townshend, guitarist and vocalist with a group called The Who. Who have a 1965 UK number 2 single, My Generation, 1967 US number 9 single, I Can See for Miles, plus over 20 other UK top 40 singles and 16 US top 40 singles and rock opera albums, Tommy and Quadrophenia. Townshend became known for his eccentric stage style during the band's early days, swinging his right arm against the guitar strings in his signature move, a windmill style, often smashing guitars on stage. Let's look back at the year 1967 and The Who's number 9 single, I Can See.

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This is your number one song of the day for May 19th. I'm James Terry. On April 11th, 1969, Apple Records released Get Back as a single in the United Kingdom. Paired with Don't Let Me Down on the B-side, the song was written by Paul McCartney, though credited to Lennon McCartney, and became the closing track of Let It Be, which was the Beatles' last album released just after the group split up. The single began its 17-week stay in the charts on April 26th at the number one position. It held for 6 weeks. It was the first Beatles single to enter the official UK singles chart at the top. In the U.S., Get Back began its first of 12 weeks on the Billboard Hot 100 chart, the week ending May 10th. 2 weeks after the song entered the chart, it became number one, where it stayed for 5 weeks. Get Back was the band's 17th number one song in the U.S., which matched Elvis Presley's previous record of 17 number one. In both the U.S. and the U.K., the song was released by Apple, although EMI retained the rights to the song as part of their contract. This was the only Beatles single to include an accompanying artist name, crediting Get Back, Don't Let Me Down to the Beatles with Billy Preston, who played electric keyboard on the recording. Neither Apple nor Capitol Records created a picture sleeve for the single. It was simply packaged in a sleeve stating, quote, "The Beatles on Apple," unquote. Apple launched a print ad campaign that ran parallel to the release of the single, showing a photo of the band with the slogan, "The Beatles as Nature Intended," meaning that the sound of Get Back was very much like the group's earlier day. A chamber reverb was contained in the single version of the song, with a false ending with the lyrics, quote, "Get back, Loretta, your mommy's waiting for you, wearing her high-heeled shoes and her low-neck sweater. Get back home, Loretta," unquote. This doesn't appear on the album version. The single version's first LP appearance would come 3 years afterwards on the 1967-1970 compilation. This version also appeared in the album's 20 Greatest Hits, Past Masters, and The Beatles One. It was also included in the original lineup of the proposed Get Back album that was scheduled to be released during the fall of 1969. In the UK and Europe, Get Back, Don't Let Me Down was the Beatles' last single to be released in mono, but in the US, the single was released in stereo. It was the first Beatles single to be released in true stereo instead of mono. In both versions, the lead guitar played by John Lennon is in the left channel, and the rhythm guitar played by George Harrison is in the right channel. Phil Spector came to remix Get Back. He wanted to make it seem different from the version released as the single, though both versions were the same take. The number one song of the day comes from May 19th, 1969. Here are the Beatles with Get

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0: You've been listening to the Afternoon Drive here on KSST. TSN News, top of the hour. 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
1: TSN News, I'm Barbara Schwartz, the president letting us know who he's behind in the race for U.S. Senate, going with Texas Attorney General Ken Paxton. Vice President J.D. Vance talked about that during today's White House press briefing.
2: I think the president's very gratified by the response that he's heard from the base and from a lot of voters, I think, who are passionate about Ken Paxton. We think Ken Paxton is going to be a great senator for the people of Texas, but most importantly, a great United States senator who can work on solving the problems that all of us confront as a country together.
1: Paxton says, quote, "We need to let every Texan know President Trump just gave me his complete and total endorsement. Senator Cornyn posted that I've worked closely with President Trump through both of his presidential terms, voted with him more than 99% of the time. His endorsement of A.G. Paxton is expected to put Paxton over the top in the May 26th runoff against Cornyn. The endorsement is being celebrated by both Texas MAGA as well as Texas Democrats." And here's Chris Fox.
3: SMU political science professor Cal Gilson wasn't surprised by President Trump's endorsement of Ken Paxton for Senate.
4: Paxton has stuck with Trump much more consistently than John Cornyn has, and he reaped the rewards for that today.
3: Trump called Paxton a true MAGA warrior who has always delivered for Texas and will continue to do so in the U.S. Senate. According to University of Houston political scientist Brandon Rottinghouse, the only ones happier than the Paxton campaign might be the Tallarico campaign.
5: They want to run against Ken Paxton. Paxton's ethical baggage, his long history of unusual politics, and essentially very conservative approaches to government are definitely things that may be problematic for him in a general election.
3: In Austin, Chris Fox, TSN News.
1: West Nile virus getting an early start in Texas. The health department confirms the first person case of West Nile in Harris County more than a month earlier than the earlier human cases last year. The person lives in the Houston area. Higher temperatures are, we're letting West Nile mosquitoes thrive earlier this year. Somebody tried to test out the Wade mode at Grapevine Lake. Didn't really work.
6: Grapevine police say the owner of a Tesla Cybertruck drove it into Grapevine Lake, and the vehicle became disabled and started taking on water. They called in the fire department's water rescue team to pull the vehicle out. They say the man intentionally drove into the lake to use the Wade mode feature. He's been arrested for operating his vehicle in a closed section of the park and is also charged with violating several water safety regulations. Stephen Pickering, TSN News.
1: Texas Ag Commissioner Sid Miller is calling on Governor Abbott to issue a statewide moratorium on the construction of new data center, says lawmakers need time to study how they're impacting the state's power grid and water supply. Says the ban should only be temporary. He doesn't want to wait for state lawmakers to return to Austin next year. This is TSN News.
7: Now more than ever, Texas energy security is national security. That's why Governor Greg Abbott and Lieutenant Governor Dan Patrick have endorsed Jim Wright's re-election to Railroad Commissioner. Jim Wright understands how important Texas energy is to make sure we keep America first. Jim Wright is focused on making sure hostile foreign nations can never have direct ownership or indirect influence on Texas energy. And he's not stopping there. Jim Wright will keep radical militant Islamists out of Texas energy, protecting our infrastructure and our future. 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Jim Wright, protecting Texas energy, securing America's future. Re-elect Jim Wright for Railroad Commissioner. Election Day is May 26th. 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
1: The Senate advances legislation that seeks to force President Trump to withdraw from the Iranian war as a growing number of Republicans have defied his wishes. The president says he called off a military strike against Iran at the request of Gulf allies. The U.S. government agrees to permanently drop tax claims against Trump, according to a settlement document, part of a deal to resolve Trump's $10 billion lawsuit against the IRS over the leak of his tax returns. Several states holding primaries to pick candidates for the November midterms, with the standout contest Kentucky, where Trump aims to oust seven-term Republican Thomas Massie, one of the president's most persistent critics, and Georgia voters are set to settle nominees for three high-profile races. The UN has lowered its forecast for global economic growth because of the war with Iran. I'm Barbara Schwartz on the Texas State Network, TSN.
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9: Here's your KSST KRVA FM weather. Mid-80s for the rest of today. We're expecting showers and thunderstorms. A low pressure system and cold front working their way through central Texas. Overnight, more rain looking pretty likely. A few thunderstorms and upper 60s. We're going up to 80 for the high on Wednesday. More showers and thunderstorms. I'm meteorologist Steve Hamilton on KSST and KRVA FM.
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12: 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It appears by its own numbers, the U.S. government seems insolvent. 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

0: I write the songs. I could write a book. Just a song before I go. Great songs from great writers. Hear them all right here.
1: 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This news update brought to you by Earth Goddess Apothecary in Sulphur Springs.
2: With improvements made so far in the offseason, Dallas Morning News Cowboys reporter John Machota predicts the Cowboys will be an above-average winning team in the upcoming 2026 season. In particular, Machota mentions new Cowboys defensive coordinator Christian Parker.
3: No, I think it's realistic, and the biggest reason why is that, don't get me wrong, I understand that they had tons of talent issues on defense last year, but that, to me, was always secondary behind the communication stuff. And I just don't see how Christian Parker coming in year one with his new staff that they're going to have those same issues with the guys that largely they wanted here. And so if you just clean up that, I would think that they're going to at least be a decent defense. I don't think they will be in the upper half of the league, but I don't see how you can't get into the 15 to 23 range, and I do think that would be enough. I do think that the offense will be one of the best again, and so if you can get into that range, then that should be, you know, a 10, maybe 11 win team. So I do think it's doable even with just one offseason.
2: The NFL schedule for 2026 was announced last week, and the Cowboys' projected strength of schedule ranks 11th, reflecting a 5-12 opponent win percentage, placing Dallas in the mid-tier of league difficulty. The Cowboys open the regular season Sunday night, September 13th, at the New York Giants.
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12: 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It appears by its own numbers, the U.S. government seems insolvent. It's reported that the Treasury shows about $6 trillion in assets and over $47 trillion in liabilities. Add it all up, and it looks like the U.S. owes more than $130 trillion it doesn't have. 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
0: U.S. agriculture watching China after a recent Trump-Xi summit produced new export commitments, but producers still need proof through actual sales, shipments, and customs clearance. White House says China will buy at least $17 billion per year in U.S. ag products in 2026, 2027, 2028, in addition to earlier soybean commitments of about 919 million bushels per year. Now, China also renewed registrations for 425 overdue U.S. beef establishments and added 77 new registrations, though 38 remain suspended. In transportation, rail and ocean grain demand remains strong, but barge movement has slowed, and diesel costs stay more than $2.16 above last year. It's keeping freight pressure elevated. Farm finance, another watch point. University of Tennessee analysis shows non-real estate farm loans up 4% and non-accrual loans 172% higher this year than last year. It's another Ag News update.
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